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5: So much to talk about, as always. The confusing back and forth conflict with Iran. 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How are the negotiations going? 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
6: Has this war made the U.S. stronger strategically, or the opposite?
7: I think it's pretty much made the U.S. Weaker. Ultimately, I don't think this has been exactly what the United States bargained for.
8: And there you go. There's CBS Evening News coverage of the war in Iran. You ask one guy, did the war make the U.S. stronger or weaker? He goes with weaker. And in other news, what the hell? I actually uttered an oath out loud when I saw that in the news last night. I like Elliot Ackerman. That was the analyst there. His book about war. One of the best things I've ever read in my life about war. Highly recommend it to anyone. You can listen to it. He reads the book if you do the audio book, but it's so good. But anyway, asking one guy who says this has been, it's been bad for the United States, and then like, well, that's the final word, is nuts. If you've been paying attention to the war at all, there are all kinds of different opinions by lots of people giving their straight analysis of it's been a success, it's been a failure, it's been this, it's that, you know, mixture of... That's just, why? Why do we need to do this? Why treat us like we're idiots? Because we are idiots? Is that why?
5: That's the one right there. Yeah.
8: That was the CBS Evening News. God, that and bothered me.
5: Quote unquote journalists, talking heads, they're so incurious, as I'm frequently saying. I mean, it was obvious that he was noodling through the answer and gave an answer. It's made us weaker. How do you not follow up with, in what way? You obviously were struggling to answer that definitively. Tell me about your thinking. No, of course not. No, you just, good thing or bad thing. Good thing or bad thing.
8: And actually, just we're going to play that to tease that we'll talk about the war in Iran later, not here. But every one of these discussions, whether it's made us weaker, stronger, price of gas, whatever it is around with the war with Iran, needs to be filtered through the, is it worth it to stop them from having a nuclear weapon filter?
5: And a heap and helping of, we're in the middle of it, so hard to say.
8: Yeah, and it's not over yet. Right. But anyway, more on that later. So the Epstein note is out. Here's what it said. If they find my body, Hillary did it, signed Epstein's mom, which is a joke.
5: A lot of ways to interpret that. It's a puzzle.
8: You can only get the Epstein's mom joke if you're at least 60 years old. From Welcome Back, Cotter, back in the day. Anyway, here's the actual report on Epstein's suicide note, whether it's real or not.
9: This is the purported suicide note that his former cellmate claims Jeffrey Epstein left behind the first time he tried to kill himself in jail. A federal judge ordered it unsealed tonight, giving the public and investigators their first look at it. They investigated me for months, found nothing, the note said. It is a treat to be able to choose one's time to say goodbye. What you want me to do? No fun. Not worth it.
5: Wow. All right. You know, it's funny. I had the same gripe. The Wall Street Journal has an article about this thing. It is 3, 6, 7 lines long, partial lines long, and they all edit it and summarize it for you. It's 7 lines long. Just say what it says. Here's what it says. They investigated me for months. Found nothing. So 15-year-old charge is unreadable. It is a treat to be able to decide, choose when time to say goodbye. What you want me to do? Bust out crying? No fun, not worth it.
8: That's my new slogan.
5: No fun, not worth it. I'm going to bellow that as I leave many a gathering. Meetings, court hearings, you name it.
8: Oh, and you just leave it. You're not arguing toward hanging yourself with your pants. You're different argument.
5: I'm going to stand up and say, no fun, not worth it, and walk out.
8: Aaron Katursky of ABC News goes on to say that it hasn't been verified if it's real or not, at least yet. And the question looms of, if this existed all these years, how did it just come out now? Which seems a little...
4: odd.
10: Well, as a sealed part of a case involving one of his cellmates. But still, somebody had to know that it existed. The cellmate knew it existed, obviously. And various lawyers, judges, whoever. All this time, with everything going on with Epstein, there was a suicide note out there, and it was kept secret. I find it hard to believe.
5: This con, it was one of his possession. I don't know the law around this. It's possible it would be highly illegal to release it as it's evidence in a case. This guy was, I would guess, trying to use it as leverage to get a reduced sentence or whatever.
10: You going to tell me nobody would make an illegal leak around the Epstein case at this point?
5: Absolutely not. That's unethical, Jack.
10: Really a throwback your head hilarious statement right there.
5: Yeah, I grant you that. Yeah, yeah, especially if TMZ is paying, you know, seven figures for it or whatever.
10: Everything around the Epstein case has been probably shouldn't have been leaked from day one.
5: Yeah, true enough.
10: And it's his first suicide attempt, which I had forgotten existed. Which to me makes it all the more likely that he killed himself, which I've always believed anyway. The fact that he tried to kill himself once before and nobody's doubting that that was real, or I've never heard anybody doubt that his first suicide attempt was for real. If you try to kill yourself once and fail, and then you end up killing yourself and everybody jumps to the conclusion of he couldn't have killed himself, seems kind of weird to me.
5: Of course. Sure. Sure. Michael, no the fun. Part you need to use is, what you want me to do? Bust out crying? You need to yell that at Jack now and again. No fun, not worth it.
11: I'll keep that in mind.
5: Excellent.
10: No fun, not worth it.
5: Yeah.
10: Is that the kind of note you would write right before you hang yourself in your cell?
5: I like the it's a treat to be able to choose one's time to say goodbye.
10: That sounds real.
5: Sure.
10: But no. No, of course, he's a sociopath, at least.
5: Incredibly self-indulgent to the point of victimizing many other people.
10: Because I was about to say, you got nothing for kids, wife, friends, posterity, nothing. But he's a sociopath who lived purely for his own pleasure. And the pleasure had come to an end. So,
5: well, probably and he had neither wife nor kids. So that would be odd to shout out to them.
10: He has no kids?
5: I don't think so.
10: Never married?
5: Yeah, Ghislaine Maxwell.
10: I don't know if you'd think I'd know this, but I don't know it. I've never heard reference to a wife or kids.
5: No, me neither. No. I don't think he's the marrying type.
10: Either way, I suppose if you're a sociopath who's lived only for pleasure, there's not much to say when you've reached the end of the road. I guess the pleasure's over. Oot.
5: Who else are you going to name check? Jack, his beloved Uncle Jim and the Easter Bunny? What are you? You're in fantasy land here. Outrageous. I'm just mad because he was right about somebody would have leaked it. The cellmate, Nicholas Tartaglione, Nicky Tarts, guarantees called Nicky Tarts on the street, briefly shared the Manhattan cell with Epstein. He said he found the letter and gave it to his lawyers. The former police officer was later convicted of multiple murder counts and sentenced to life in prison. So he's a real treat.
10: Wow.
5: Yikes.
10: Yeah. Before we take a break and move on to other stuff, well, first this and then my favorite clip of the day. First this and then my favorite clip of the day.
5: Excellent. 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
10: So we got to talk about the war in Iran at some point, where we are on that. There was a mayoral debate for Los Angeles. I really get the sense that in terms of news coverage, I think in California and nationally, there seems to be more attention on the mayoral race in L.A. than the governor's race, for whatever reason.
5: There's a lot there, I think.
10: I don't know if it's the personalities or the storyline with the fires or whatever?
5: Oh, yeah, that's it. You've got A, entertainment, because you got some big personalities, including this Spencer Pratt. Is that his name?
10: Yeah.
5: I'm not young enough to have watched his reality show. But so you got him. You got Karen Bass, who's a big name. You have the wildfire, which is a compelling narrative. And you've got a city that may be the target of more fascination around the world than anywhere else.
10: Mm.
5: Los Angeles, where dreams and movies are born.
10: So we've got some of the debate stuff a little bit later this hour, and we want to talk about the rise of anti-Semitism. But this is my favorite clip of the day. This is we opened the show with the opening clip from the show there, Michael. This is about the people getting sick and dying on the ship, the cruise ship and all that sort of stuff. They think they've nailed down where the hantavirus came from.
11: The point of infection may have been Argentina, where investigators say the leading theory is that a couple caught the disease before boarding, exposed the rodents during a bird watching tour that included a stop at a landfill.
5: Wow. Honey, did you sign us up for this tour?
10: Let's stop here in Argentina and go check out I've got every book, every bird in my book. I've checked the mark, including some very rare birds, but I haven't seen the Argentinian trash S bird yet. So let's go over to this landfill and watch it peck around in the garbage. Sure, a lot of rat feces around here. Anyway, we'll overlook. I wouldn't worry about it either. Holy crap.
5: Yeah, I'm telling you, that's not a pleasant outing.
10: I always thought part of the whole bird watching appeal would be some of the locales you would go to observe the birds, not a landfill.
5: Right. Honey, look, it's the Argentinian refuse hawk. Beautiful plumage. Or maybe they were rat watching and they followed the rats to a bird sanctuary and were disappointed at all the birds flying around.
10: Yeah. Rat watching, that's what I should do. We're going to New York this summer. We're going to see
5: dread disease.
10: We're going to try to see the North American subway rat.
5: Ugh. And it's one of them habitat. Pizza rats they got there in New York.
10: Ew. we got more on the way that we mentioned. Stay here.
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4: But you know what will not change is America and how wonderful we are.
22: That was a good transition. Wow.
24: Jeez. It's beautiful.
4: As laid out by Marco Rubio yesterday, and I thought, why can't other politicians sound this great when they're talking up the United States? Here's Marco Rubio yesterday.
25: My hope for America?
26: And how do you personally deal with that?
25: Yeah, look, I mean, my hope for America is what it's always been. I think it's the hope I hope we all share. We want it to continue to be the place where anyone from anywhere can achieve anything. Where you're not limited by the circumstances of your birth, by the color of your skin, by your ethnicity, but frankly, it's a place where you are able to overcome challenges and achieve your full potential. I think that should be the goal of every country in the world, frankly, but I think in the U.S., we're not perfect. Our history is not one of perfection, but it's still better than anybody else's history, and ours is a story of perpetual improvement. Each generation has left the next generation of Americans freer, more prosperous, safer, and that is our goal as well. But it is a unique and exceptional country, and as we come upon this 250-year anniversary, I think we have a lot to learn and be proud of in our history. It is one of perpetual and continuous improvement, where each generation has done its part to bring us closer to fulfilling the vision that the founders of this country had upon its founding. So good,
4: and I wish every politician could spew that out that way. Particularly, I like, this is the thing I need to have at the ready all the time when you run into the haters. Our record is better than everybody else's. Mm-hmm. Everybody. Show me the country that has a better record than us. You want to go with France or England? What country are you using as an example of being so fantastic throughout world history that it's better than the United States?
22: Yeah, yeah. You can maybe get the impressionable college kids with that argument. That might make sense to them as they learn more. You know, the activists know that, but you can't admit that if you're going to overthrow a system. So they've got to continue to make the completely spurious, ridiculous claim that this is the most racist country on earth.
4: Yeah, you're never going to get the Marxists probably, but I think there's too much of the bulk of the like regular people that buy into that crap just because there aren't enough people making the case as good as Marco just did.
22: Right. Yeah.
4: That Reagan used to all the time, for instance.
22: Yeah, I'm a huge fan of Marco, have been for a very long time. That was beautiful. That was great. It was perfectly said. And of course, because he did well at the briefing, it sparked 2028 chatter. Fundraisers what do you call them? Political consultants have said he could have vaulted past J.D. Vance. Blah, blah, blah. It's like, guys, it's May of 2026. We're involved in a war. Our debt just passed the GDP. And it's so ironic, given our freedom-loving quote of the day from Karl Popper talking about how everybody's constantly putting their hope in the next person will be wonderful and lead us out of the wilderness. Washington is so obsessed with who's in, who's out, who's on top, who's looking like they could be on top, who's going to win, who's going to seize the reins of power, in a way that it's sad that politics has become the true American pastime.
0: Yeah.
22: Because that's not what we should be paying attention to. We should be paying attention to how are we being governed right now, specifically in your town, then your county, then your state, and if it ever comes up, the federal government. It's so bass-ackwards.
0: If I may indulge 2028 talk briefly, I wonder if the thing you need to be to get the Republican nomination, as even the numbers among Republicans and MAGA people have slid on Trump, I wonder if by the time we get to nominating time, if it'll be better to be seen as an extension of Trump, like J.D. Vance, or a break from Trump, which I think Marco Rubio... I don't think Marco Rubio's tainted by Trump. J.D. Vance is going to try to run, I think, as like an extension of Trump, keeping the Trump thing going. I don't think Marco Rubio is going to be that. Well, I'm talking about for the primary voter. Primary voter. I think the Republicans might be ready. Even Republican primary voters might be ready for a new page, and Marco's the guy.
22: By the time we get there, yeah, we're not there yet, but it's possible. I think both of those guys are smart enough to perceive what are the what parts of Trump's legacy are still attractive to masses of voters and what aren't, and thread that needle. Who can do it more skillfully?
0: I'm a Rubio guy. I'll buy a hat today. I don't know what the hell J.D. Vance is.
22: Neither does he. I mean, he might have core beliefs, and he just puts them aside to hang on to proximity to power, because that's the only way you win in D.C. You know, the gray area of cynicism versus practicality, everybody draws their line differently.
0: Trump did threaten, though, and I've said this several times in the last several weeks. Dude, you can't keep, I mean, it's like the parent analogy we always use. You can't keep threatening the sanction and not follow through. Pretty soon your kid is just going to walk all over you.
22: Yeah.
0: One more time and I'm taking your phone. Yeah, I've still got my phone. You've been saying that for a month, so I think I will go ahead and ignore you as I walk to my room.
22: Yeah, no kidding. Oh, boy.
0: I could be wrong. I've said it, been wrong several times in the last several weeks. He's holding off. I don't think he wants to, like, restart the war at the level that he's talking about, but I think he's going to.
22: He's going to, like, four or five times. And
0: throwing out a little check yourself before you wreck yourself.
22: You know, we got a second. You got to do the 44 for me, Michael.
25: So, look, the time's come for Iran to make a sensible choice. And it's not easy for them to do that, obviously, because they have a fracture in their own leadership system. And apart from that, I mean, the top people in that government are, to say the least, they're insane in the brain. And so we need to address
22: which
25: that.
22: Which I believe that's enough as a reference to the Cypress Hill hit of a similar title back in, what, the 90s? Insane in the membrane, insane in the brain.
0: Is that just the way he thinks and talks, or does he feel like that is going to get him votes or something?
22: Oh, no, I think that's just the references. If he's looking, if I'm
0: for his
22: looking
0: age.
22: For a phrase in my head, yeah, I'll probably have some sort of classic rock lyric come to the fore now and again. He's younger, a little bit younger. He's a hip hop guy.
0: And he might want to make a clear break, generational break from, Trump would have to make Patty Page references if he's going to use lyrics. I mean.
22: Good pull there.
2: Armstrong and Getty.
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22: So much to talk about, as always. The confusing back and forth conflict with Iran. Where is it? Who's in charge? How are the negotiations going? Plus, all the news around the country and around the world without the left-wing media spin. That's what we try our very best to bring you every week.
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1: Coors Light announced the launch of their first non-alcoholic beer, Coors 0.0%. And I love their new slogan.
12: Coors 0.0. Get custody back.
22: Oh, boy.
0: Yeah, that's pretty funny.
22: Oh, boy.
0: And dark. Quick update on Project Freedom before we move on. That's what Trump announced yesterday. And that was the whole, we're going to get ships going through the strait again. He didn't announce we're opening the strait. He announced ships will go through the strait without a lot of details as to how they would. And
22: I think everybody is making the same dog that heard something weird face that I am. Wait, what?
0: And we have guided missile destroyers in the area. We have 100 land and sea-based aircraft. We have 15,000 service members that are going to be part of Project Freedom without a specific commitment to what we're going to do. Then CENTCOM announced before we came on the air today that two U.S.-flagged merchant vessels that had been trapped there since February, since the war began, got through. Okay, well, that seemed like a good sign. Well, in just the last 45 minutes, the IRGC has declared the Strait of Hormuz closed. And after that, according to the South Korean news agency Yonhap, which I subscribe to, you should too.
22: They're too liberal for me.
0: South Korean government officials are checking into reports that a South Korean vessel, South Korean flagged vessel, has been struck in the Strait of Hormuz. So the IRGC said, it ain't open, it's closed, and then they apparently fired on a ship. So we'll keep you updated on how that whole thing's going, and in hour three, we'll talk to Mike Lyons and try to get a handle on what's happening.
22: Interesting. If I'm the IRGC, I might not fire on an American flag vessel, because that'll bring hell raining down, but I might see how America reacts to us hitting one of their allies, a pretty good ally. Wonder how the allies are going to hang together now, I would be wondering.
0: Right. Yeah, this could be a spicy day.
22: Yeah, they are, because these people are evil, but they are smart. They read the headlines about Keir Starmer and the Germans criticizing Trump and saying he has no plan, and Merz saying America's been humiliated at the bargaining table and the rest of it, which is a bizarre take. But yeah, the IRGC is testing that.
0: So every year around 4th of July, I decide to read a Founding Fathers sort of book. One of the classics or new one or whatever. This year, I'm starting early. I'm going to read nothing but founding stuff leading up to 4th of July and our 250th birthday and all that sort of stuff. And a lot of my favorite podcasts had been mentioning this new book about John Adams called Making the Presidency by Lindsay Shervinsky. And enough of my favorites mentioned it. I thought, okay, I'll give it a look. And so I'm a couple chapters into it. And man, there's all kinds of new stuff in there that if I'd heard it before, I didn't remember it. And if you're a history buff, you read the John Adams, David McCullough book 25 years ago when that came out, which moved John Adams from a, you know, kind of an also-ran in the Founding Fathers derby. My whole life growing up, it was always Washington, Jefferson, maybe you get some Alexander Hamilton. Adams was always just, he was a one-term president kind of. He is right up there in terms of couldn't have had the country without him.
22: Oh, yeah.
0: And glad he got rescued from history by David McCullough. And then this book will continue it. And a lot of what I'm learning from this book is the reason he was a one-term president wasn't because he was a failed president. It was because he stood up to the extreme of his own party. Like, no. Just because we're in office, we're not going to go that far. And that's what got him booted out, as we often know in modern politics. Standing up to your own party in certain times will doom you.
22: Wow, so he got primaried, huh?
0: He basically got primaried by history. And, you know, whether you're Paul Ryan, was that who was the Speaker of House there beginning of Trump's term or whatever? And, you know, if you're one of those people that are actually have the country's best interests at heart, sometimes it doesn't work out for you, depending on the times we live in. But here's the stuff that I thought was interesting. And this is the overall topic of whenever we talk about things are more partisan than they've ever been and we're falling apart and all that sort of stuff. And then some smart person like our friend Tim Sandifer or whoever steps in and says, nope, we've been partisan many, many times before. Civil War, very partisan. But other times in our history, and I knew that about the founding that, you know, we got into parties very quickly. I didn't realize it was this quickly. So George Washington writes his farewell address in year three of his first term because he's leaving. I am done. This is it. Good luck to the country. I hope you all do well. But he is done. And everybody's like, what? You can't leave yet. You got to stay. No, I am done.
22: Dudes, I miss my farm. I'm tired of this.
0: Right. And, you know, running a war and then being in government, which he didn't want to do at all. He didn't want to be in charge of the Continental Congress, all that sort of stuff. And he wanted out. And so he writes his farewell address with the help of Madison, basically writes it for him. And that first cabinet that he had that you learn about in school that is just full of all the people that are on our money and, you know, that are on mountains and stuff like that. They all. So he's convinced by a number of people in his cabinet and others to stay that, look, you got to stay for one more term. We ain't going to make it. We got to figure some things out first. He reluctantly decides to stay. Again, Madison basically writes his first farewell address. By the time he gets to the second farewell address, when he actually leaves and they're still begging him to stay, he and Madison aren't on

0: AOL address. He used the one that Madison wrote so that he could come out and say, hey, you know where those words came from? Freaking James Madison, all right? So back off.
1: Wow.
0: I mean, that's where, I mean, it sounds very now-ish.
1: Wow, yeah.
0: That he had to do that. The freaking father of our country, George Washington, you know, the indispensable man, the one guy everybody could agree on, had to play those kind of games 7 years in to avoid being attacked brutally in the press.
1: By the people, beings.
0: But that no longer agreed with him. So what is the lesson from that? That's just the nature of democracy. Maybe it's why democracies don't work. I don't know. That you end up in those situations.
1: I think it's similar to what we're always trying to put across to the modern audience, that the period of peace and prosperity we just came out of, that's not the norm.
0: Right.
1: Strife and struggle and war and being a little uneasy, that's the norm. You'll be okay. Similar lesson, I think. What's the name of the book you're talking about again? George Washington, what a guy.
0: Moby Dick. It's a John Adams book, Making the Presidency. And it's basically how the thesis is to have a norm, which we are now in the business of both parties destroying all norms. But to have a norm, it can't happen once. It needs to happen twice. And John Adams was the twice. You had this administration do it. Then when John Adams does it again, now you've got a norm. And whether or not that holds or not is basically the premise of the book. But so maybe it's only cataclysms pull us together briefly. And then we look back on that era. Why can't we go back to there? We only had that because of a cataclysm. Because funnily, in the same week, this book I'm reading, Ike's Bluff, which I've read before, included Eisenhower writing his farewell address in the middle of his first term because there's no freaking way he was going to run again. He had a 75% approval rating and didn't want to stick around for another term. Because everybody convinced him, look, you have to because of this and that's going on. And why did he have a 75% approval rating? Cause similar to Washington, came out of a cataclysm. He wasn't really associated with it, either party, but those are outliers. Those aren't really things you can get back to.
1: Right.
0: That were the standard that we should, you know, consider the norm. Those were outliers because of cataclysms.
1: Yeah, circumstances. Yeah. I've touted this book before. I will tout it again now. Our friend Tim Sandifer's new book, Proclaiming Liberty. What is the subtitle of that? I like a good subtitle. John Adams, Thomas Jefferson, and the Declaration of Independence. Again, how Adams was indispensable working with Jefferson to craft the Declaration. And the thing I love so much about the book is, and I was reading it the other night, I got so fired up. If I'd had a musket, I'd have picked it up and gone to look for an Englishman.
0: Wow.
1: The idiotic idea, oh my God, we're almost out of time, that some like modern progressive historians are like, they just broke away from England to ensure their own wealth and to consolidate control or continue slavery is so freaking idiotic. It's unbelievable. The way the Parliament, especially everybody talks about King George, but the way the Parliament was constantly abusing us. And I know I was a couple of hundred years from appearing, but I mean, just jerking us around, utterly disregarding any, not only like, you know, taxation without representation and the base and the natural rights of man, but like even being nice, just constantly changing this and extracting that and saying, shut up. You don't have a legislature anymore. We're unconvening your legislator, and us saying that's not a thing. And them saying, we'll shoot you in the face if you make any noise about it. Utterly horribly abusive relationship. And then Tim gets into the particulars of the Declaration of Independence, which if you don't have perspective, you're like, he's sent forth swarms of officers to eat our substance? What is he talking about? Oh, it's so good and so interesting. It explains why there was a revolution. And you'd have grabbed your musket too, those bastards.
0: So I'd be interested in hearing from you. If Washington and Madison were not on speaking terms before his second term ended, why would we expect any difference from Trump and Chuck Schumer? You know, in this world, it's like they can't even go out to eat together. Washington and Madison couldn't go out to eat together.
1: Correct me if I'm wrong. I think the two of them were both sincere, though. about their difference.

0: That's a decent point
1: right
0: there.
1: They weren't gaslighting, clickbaiting, fundraising, onlining liars.
0: Interesting. Text line 415-295-KFTC.
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0: We've decided to call this the best weekend talk show in America. And if you like it, download Armstrong and Getty on demand.
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13: Look out.
5: should ask for a little more. I promise you. There's never a team member on that line is going to say no to you. We will continue to put heaping spoonfuls of food in bowls and doodos. It has always been our brand ethos, and it is still to this day. We serve big, beautiful bowls and burritos. No questions asked. I tell my team all the time, put as much food in that bowl and burrito as you possibly can. I want the consumer to tell you it's too big.
13: That's a good wow. Chipotle. Wow.
1: It's the CEO.
13: So is that, I'm amazed. I don't feel like I go to restaurants because, oh, their portions are so giant. I don't ever go anywhere where the portions aren't giant. So that's not a draw for me.
1: That's squarely aimed at the young man market, isn't it?
13: Or the poor?
1: Or the gal who knows she can get 2 to 3 meals out of the burrito that's the same size as her head. Yes.
13: The problem with burritos is every time I get one anywhere, when I start with it, holding it in my hands, just like I held Sam and Henry when they were babies, roughly the same size.
1: Yes.
13: The burrito, wherever I bought it. I said to my son the other night, do not let me eat this whole thing. Look, I'm holding this. This thing feels like it weighs 5 pounds. There's no way I should eat this whole thing, all right? If half of this isn't left when I stop, I've made a mistake. And then I eat the whole thing.
1: Damn, you're like a hungry bear.
13: Well, you get going and it tastes good and you think, ah, but then I'd have to wrap it up and put it in the car and the car's going to smell. Might as well just eat it.
1: Okay. All right. Yeah. I don't know. Let's show of hands to those of us who are able to restrain ourselves and take a bit home. Yes, that's fine. Anyway,
13: well, I used to tell my kids.
1: It's part of your charm.
13: If I eat this, punch me in the neck. You know, whatever. Like, then Henry punched me in the neck one time, not realizing he was kind of what I was like, you know, a saying rather than ordered. Wow. It really hurt getting punched in the neck, so I've had to change my directions.
1: Yeah, imagine getting stabbed in the neck, like in the L.A. mayor debate. Anyway, so the other day we brought you the story of how Mar-a-Lago face is the hottest thing in plastic surgery, and how really rich women show how rich they are, not with a designer handbag too easy to get, not by flying first class too easy to do. No, by getting their face carved up, by getting too much quote-unquote plastic surgery. It's insane. Beauty standards, especially for women, are one of the most just fascinating and crazy topics on earth. The most coveted cosmetic enhancement in Asia right now, elf ears. Demand for injections and other measures to artificially enhance ears is soaring, especially in South Korea, where a wide face is something to hide. Elf ears are the coveted look in beauty-obsessed South Korea, where residents seem to be on a never-ending quest for cosmetic improvements because they're not having children.
13: That basically be pointy ears?
1: Larger, more out from your head, and or pointy ears.
13: Wow, the larger out from your head is a surgery that was, like, lots of people get to get rid of that.
1: Yes, in the West. Yeah, larger ears can create the illusion of a smaller face, a prized trade in East Asia where big heads aren't usually a big plus. Japanese use handheld massage rollers to reduce overnight facial swelling. Chinese deride people with larger, flatter mugs as having pancake faces. Koreans idolize an angular V-shaped jawline. Evidently, the elf ear movement swept through all of those countries in recent years, but has really stayed on in South Korea. The country is home to the Beauty Belt, a Seoul neighborhood that has more plastic surgery clinics than L.A., Miami, and Rio de Janeiro combined.
13: I feel like advanced Western society used to look at those African tribes, like that put the plates in their lips to make their lips all big and flappy. Or if you put the rings around your neck to stretch your neck out, is like really backwards and simple. And how ridiculous is that? But we're doing the same thing, just in a different way.
1: Yeah.
13: It's just as ridiculous to do whatever Jeff Bezos' wife is doing.
1: And here's a glimpse of the modern world. Elf ears first emerged about 5 years ago when an influencer in China posted about undergoing surgery to have more prominent pointy ears. The hashtag elf ear cosmetic surgery now has more than 780 million views on China's Weibo. That's just China, which is admittedly a giant country. But as the trend took hold, less invasive options began to arise for the elf ear curious. Besides filler injections, there's also tape designed to create a similar effect when wedged behind the ears. Still, the look didn't fully latch on. on in South Korea until last year when a K-pop singer named Mimi, part of the Oh My Girl group, confessed to using elf ear tape. Thousands of ear tape products proliferated online. Queries for ear filler exploded by 1,200% on Barbie Talk, an information platform for cosmetic influencers and cosmetic procedures.
13: I don't think I could date a chick with elf ears. You're going to have to throw on a beanie. I just can't look at those.
1: No. Elfin haircut is kind of cute, but I don't know if I need the ears.
13: The pointy ears?
1: South Korea really needs to have some children.
13: Yeah, yeah.
1: Weirder and weirder.
13: Too much time on your hands.
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15: Trading blows in the Persian Gulf. I'm Jack Callahan, Fox News. The U.S. and Iran testing the limits of a fragile ceasefire. Fox's Ashley Webster has more from Tel Aviv.
16: There has been plenty of military action around the Strait of Hormuz. The very latest saw a U.S. F/A-18 Super Hornet fire on two empty Iranian-flagged oil tankers that were heading towards a port in Iran. Both vessels were disabled. Let's not forget there is a ceasefire in existence, but apparently it's a little shaky. Now, according to Central Command, the blockade is preventing more than 70 tankers capable of transporting more than $13 billion worth of oil from entering Iranian ports.
15: President Trump says a peace deal with Iran could be signed soon, but Iranian officials have yet to respond to the latest American proposal. Concern over the deadly respiratory ailment known as hantavirus is growing. Before leaving the White House Friday, President Trump telling reporters so far things are under control here.
17: We have it. We have very good people looking at it. It seems to be okay. They know the virus very well. They've worked with it for a long time. They know it very well. Not easy to pass on. So we hope that's true.
15: The rare rodent-borne disease, recently the center of an outbreak aboard a cruise ship. Virus is usually transmitted through rodent saliva, urine, and droppings and can become airborne near surfaces which have been contaminated. There were a handful of Americans on board the stricken vessel. None has tested positive for the virus so far, but they are being monitored. State Department sanctioning four China-based entities accused of supporting Iran's military operations during Operation Epic Fury. Firms including Mientropy Technology, also known as Mizar Vision, and EarthEye, allegedly providing satellite imagery to the Iranian military. 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
4: 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We're Armstrong and Getty.
5: So much to talk about, as always. The confusing back and forth conflict with Iran. 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How are the negotiations going? 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
6: You know, there were a lot of cowardly people, as there always are, and Trump engenders cowardice in the people around him through intimidation. And there is a kind of quality that he has that's spellbinding, and I think it probably literally is a spell. And the effect is to weaken people around him and make them more compliant and more confused. And I've experienced this myself. You spend a day with Trump and sort of like you're in this kind of dreamland. It's like smoking hash or something. It's interesting. Very interesting. And there may be a supernatural component to it. I'm not a theologian, but it's real. And anyone who's been around him can tell you it's real.
5: Wow.
4: That's Tucker Carlson. He did an interview with the New York Times over the weekend in which he said a bunch of amazing things. We brought you some of them last week, but let me read what Mark Levin tweeted out with a clip, that clip there. Mark Levin, who's got a TV show on Fox and does a radio show. A lot of you know that.
5: Expelliarmus. I tried to knock Jack's phone out of his hand with my own spell. It didn't work.
4: Folks, Carlson is, in my opinion. Folks, Carlson is. That's the way Mark Levin talks. Folks, Carlson is, in my opinion, mentally ill. That's the explanation. Not complicated. I didn't think that before. I thought he was just a grifter. That clip there, where he sounds completely sincere, I think he has a supernatural power to put spells on people. I mean, that's a crazy thing to say. Supernatural? That
5: would be really late onset psychosis for Tucker. It's fairly rare, I think. I still go, his gift is seeming sincere. I think he's appealing to people who believe that sort of thing. Kind of a magical, thinking conspiracy theory crowd. I sit ready to be corrected.
4: That he, at various times, what he means by spell and supernatural, because after supernatural, he said, I don't know, I'm not a theologian. Okay, now you're talking about something in the world of God and stuff.
5: Yeah.
4: You throw a theologian, it's not just like witch magic stuff. And that comes in this clip.
6: You cannot mock other people's gods and put yourself in their place, period. That is a deal killer for me. That's worse than the war with Iran, in my opinion.
7: Yeah, but I ask because, you know, you've been talking on your show about whether Trump is the Antichrist.
6: I have not said that.
7: On your show, the day after Easter, you noted he did not put his hand on the Bible during his swearing-in ceremony as president. You said, and I'm quoting, maybe he didn't put his hand on the Bible because he affirmatively rejects what's inside that book. And then on a recent show, you went further saying, here's a leader who's mocking the gods of his ancestors, mocking the God of gods and exalting himself above them. Could this be the Antichrist?
6: I actually did not say, could this be the Antichrist?
5: Here's a leader who's mocking the gods of his ancestors, mocking the God of gods and exalting himself above them. Could this be the Antichrist? Well, who knows?
6: I don't know where that comes from, but I know that those words never left my lips because I'm not sure I fully understand what the Antichrist is. If there's just one, I actually tried to understand it. I may have said some are asking that. I'm not weighing in on that because I don't understand it.
4: So because you're listening to this in audio and not watching the video, you couldn't tell there that they went to a clip of Tucker's show in which he clearly, obviously said, could Trump be the Antichrist? Then he says, I don't know where you got that. I never said that. So that's where we are, ladies and gentlemen. That's where we are.
5: Turn on the gas lights, everybody.
4: You know, in my ongoing thing about you don't need to tell the truth because your crowd will not hear the pushback. Doesn't make any difference anymore. Trump may have invented it or figured out the media landscape. I don't know. That's what Gavin Newsom's doing. That's what lots of people are doing. AOC does it all the time. People have figured out nobody's going to hear the pushback, so I can say anything. The people who love Tucker aren't going to watch a New York Times interview with Tucker Carlson on New York Times website, guaranteed.
5: But those of us who would and think Tucker has either lost his mind or is now a grifter are at least temporarily set back thinking, well, whoa, he just outright denied having said it in spite of the tape. Could it be AI? Is it a creation? I'm a little confused. I don't know. And this is the great aim of propaganda. I don't know what to believe.
4: I'm not confused. I think he can just deny it. Like I said, his crowd's not watching this. So he can just roll with it. But that's a heck of a thing. That seems like the next level to me is for you to show me play audio of me saying something. And I just say flat out say I never said that. What?
5: Tucker, I'd love to spend enough time to like chart this out or talk to somebody who's already figured it out, because I'm sure they exist. I used to, when Tucker was on Fox News, I'd watch his show, and his opening segment was so good. He's such a good writer.
4: So good. I watched it every single night.
5: And every show is a masterclass on how to argue unfairly. But there's got to be like a classical fallacy or description of what he said in his first clip about that Trump can cast a spell. An actual spell. It might be supernatural. I don't know. I'm not a theologian. And so he trots out a premise that Trump can cast spells in the way of the supernatural, whether it's, you know, Harry Potter or Satan or whatever. And then to deflect any possible objection, says, I don't know, I'm not a theologian, which introduces into the discussion the notion that one must be a theologian to enter an opinion as to whether Trump can cast spells. So that is some real rhetorical Cirque du Soleil tap dance.
4: Well, and then you get into this. I mean, this is like Candace Owens sort of thing here. He didn't put his hand on the Bible. Why is that? Is it because he rejects everything in there? Oh, come on. Give me a break. Oh, that's
5: there's tough. An enormous, spectacularly lucrative market for what he's doing. I think that's your explanation. Yeah,
4: what I was going to say to you, that's funny. It flitted out of my head. If you're a Jim Rome fan, the sports radio host Jim Rome used to always say scoreboard, because like all your complaining about this and that and your arguments, scoreboard, who had the most points at the end of the game? Who won? Right. Scoreboard for Tucker Carlson is his bank account. Scoreboard, yeah. I mean, he might be worth $100 million. He probably is. He's making more money now than he made at Fox, and he's making $20 million a year at Fox.
5: Yeah, yeah, and Candace is making shortstop money.
4: Wow. I don't know how you sleep at night.
5: Because you have no conscience. Or you've become completely cynical.
4: I think with Tucker, he's become completely cynical. And I could see how you'd get there. I think he's around politics. He was so close to it his whole life and worked for CNN, MSNBC, ABC, and worked for everybody at various points, was around all these politicians. I think he finally got to the, oh, this whole thing is fake. Everybody's just saying what they need to say to make money. The politicians, the media people, everybody. Okay, now I'm going to do it.
5: And I think like a woman, that was good, Michael. I really enjoy that. Like a woman or a man scorned, I think, and I don't think I'm being naive. I think he actually cared pretty deeply about certain principles for a long time.
4: I do too. That's why I always watched him and read him.
5: And then realized that the pros that are in charge of government couldn't give an S about those principles, and they only pretend to agree with them to either drag you along or shut you up. But no, they're completely wildly cynical. You combine that with a notion that is amoral but understandable, that look, these people are going to give their money and loyalty to somebody. I could let Candace have the whole pie, or I can join in and make that money too.
4: This is next level, though. When they play you a tape from your show, it's easily findable. You can go to his website right now and watch him call Trump the Antichrist, and for him to say, I never said that. I mean, we're in a new spot now.
5: I don't like this spot. You got any other spots I could choose from?
4: Wow. Holy crap. I don't know.
5: That's why I'm always saying I'll be in the woods if you need me. I believe these waters to be unnavigable.
4: So this got him a lot of attention, and we might as well hear him lay it out on why he... Because we were at the convention, the Republican convention. Tucker got the biggest crowd response of anybody but Trump when he walked out.
5: It was like you'd gone to see Robert Plant and Jimmy Page walked on the stage in terms of rapturousness.
4: And he was great, and he had no notes and anything, and he just walked out there and he winged it, and he was fantastic. And now he and Trump have broken, and he explains all that now. 80.
6: Truly believe that the baseline requirement, the ticket of admission to the conversation, is admitting when you are wrong. And I spent 10 years defending Trump on Fox News. I probably do it again because on the issues, I agree with him. I never defended a single thing I didn't believe. But at this point, the consequences of this decision are so bad for the United States and for my family and
4: the
6: your
4: war
6: family,
4: he's talking about,
6: that like you just have to say it out loud, like, I'm a small reason. I don't think I moved a lot of votes, but I tried to. I told people, this guy will keep us out of the next Iraq, specifically will keep us out of a regime change war with Iran. And here we are in the middle of a regime change war in Iran, where hundreds of Americans have been wounded, some number have been killed, they won't tell us. And that's just the opposite of what I said would happen. So I'm sorry.
4: He's sorry that he helped play the role in getting Trump elected. Now, I've heard him in interviews and then other people talk about this. It is about the war in Iraq. Something broke in his brain. That was the straw that broke the camel's back, where he decided, okay, this is all a lie. He feels like, because he supported the war with Iraq. He tried to convince people. I think he was at CNN then. That goes way back. He tried to convince people, no, the war in Iraq is a good idea, and here is why. And then when it turned out there were no weapons of mass destruction, all that, he feels like he personally was lied to. Maybe he was. And that's when everything broke for him. He said, this is all freaking game. You go, okay, well, now I'm going to do it.
5: Another interesting Tuckerism there, the whole, we don't know, they won't tell us. I think they have told us.
4: Yeah, he's so good at that
5: with
4: sort
5: like
4: of thing.
5: Names and addresses. But I ran into some guys who are lapping this stuff up a week or two ago, and that sort of thing, something's been hidden, but you and me, we're way too smart to believe it, is so appealing to people, to their egos, their sense of justice. We've talked about it a lot.
4: I got a question for you before we take a break.
5: Yeah.
4: Do you believe Tucker thinks Trump might be the Antichrist?
5: Oh, boy.
4: I'll answer while you think. If you'd asked me last week, I'd have said no. After hearing that interview, I think maybe he actually believes it. He's a very religious guy, Tucker. I think he actually believes it.
5: And that would also explain his bizarre, indefensible defense of like Eastern Orthodox religion,
4: yes,
5: including the Russian Orthodox Church. He thinks we're in the cataclysmic battle for good and evil, with the whole woke crowd and rainbow trans coalition people. And yeah, they're brutes, but you got to be a brute to defend Christianity. He might believe that.
4: Wow. Any thoughts on that? Text line 415-295-KFTC.
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17: Authorities in Florida arrested a Taco Bell employee last week after he allegedly fired a gun at a customer who filled a water cup with soda. Police are calling the man unstable, and Taco Bell is calling him Employee of the Month.
4: He can't have somebody say, I'll have a water, then go over to the soda machine, put pop in there.
18: It's breakdown of society.
4: Exactly. What's next?
18: My God. So Trump is meeting with Xi Jinping in a couple of weeks, something like that? I don't know. Nobody knows.
4: The 12th, I believe?
18: They know down to the minute, down to the second, what's going to happen. One fascinating piece I came across about planning for these state visits. And it's especially important now, because during Trump's last state visit to Beijing in 2017, 9 years ago, his security detail and Xi Jinping's got into a fist fight in the corridor of the Great Hall of the People while the leaders were meeting in an adjoining room. a couple of diplomats had to pry the combatants apart. And now normally there aren't that sort of fist fight, but the logistics that go into these things are mind boggling.
4: Who fought?
18: The security details of both leaders.
4: Like our Secret Service people against their people?
18: Wow. Fist fight. Yeah. Yeah. Fisticuffs. So, and the story by a Chinese sounding fellow in the Wall Street Journal, how to avoid fist fights and poisonings at world leaders summits. They open with the story of when you remember when Winnie the Pooh was in San Francisco and Gavin Newsom and the government of San Francisco actually cleaned up the streets for the communist, not for the citizens and taxpayers, but they cleaned it up for the communist and moved the bums and junkies out of the way. But anyway, Xi Jinping had just finished a lunch of herbed ricotta ravioli at a secluded estate outside San Francisco when his security agents sprang into action. Their mission? Ensuring no trace of the Chinese leader's DNA fell into foreign hands. The agent, measuring 6'3", both of them, 6'3", dressed in identical dark suits, were observed grabbing Xi's utensils and plate and spraying them with an unidentified liquid. Welcome to the unseen theater of great power diplomacy.
4: So they don't want us to get a little DNA, which we might run through and find out he's got the gene for some sort of cancer and be able to predict when he might die or something?
18: Or something? Yes. Give me 15 minutes and maybe a bong hit, and I might be able to come up with some use of DNA. Of course, I'm not a molecular biologist either.
4: Sounds a little... I mean, we might actually do that, and we probably actually do that, but I doubt it comes to much.
18: Yeah, yeah. If there's a way to exploit it, let's try. But Rick Waters, I quote, he's a former State Department official who helped organize Trump's visit to Beijing in 2017. He says, these visits are traumatic for those of us who have to organize them.
4: You know, we would absolutely do that with Putin. We'll probably do it with Xi, too, then. Like, with Putin particularly, you'd want to know, is he on some sort of drugs that, you know, treat kidney disease or this kind of cancer or that or whatever?
18: Yeah, never diabetes. Mind the DNA in the saliva. What else
4: their
18: can
4: health.
18: You learn? Yeah, yeah. Spit in this tube, Vladimir. Why? Don't worry about it. Let's see. Everything from...
4: You can't get him to spit in the tube, so you just grab his fork after he has his tiramisu.
18: Exactly. Everything from tarmac protocols to takeover of entire hotels is planned ahead. State visit involves a traveling party of dozens of people, multiple aircraft, transport the president, cabinet members, the press, presidential limousines, the armored beasts are shipped ahead. Secure communications equipment follow. Secret Service and White House communications specialists arrive early to sweep venues, establish secure eavesdrop proof rooms, and negotiate how many armed Americans can operate on Chinese soil. The Chinese require a formal diplomatic note submitted well in advance for every firearm and walkie-talkie the U.S. wishes to bring in, with a full explanation of why it's necessary. A medical team travels with the president, supported by a full surgical suite on Air Force One. Menus hammered out course by course, ingredients screened to avoid poisoning, not just assassination poisoning, but good old food poisoning. These trips are planned in 15-minute increments. We call it a tick-tock, said Dennis Wilder, a senior national security official who helped arrange W's trip to China in the early 2000s. And then they labor over who's going to ride in which car of the motorcade. People get upset when they're too far back. What are the Chinese going to think if I walk out of car number 4 instead of car number 2? They labor over this stuff.
4: So the idea that you got a full setup to do surgery if something happens to a president means you must have surgeons on board to do that surgery. Man, that's a... You fly around the country and don't do much job.
18: Oh, yeah. Surgical nurses, the whole tray of equipment, anesthesia, and an anesthesiologist.
4: And 4 years is almost certainly going to go by without you doing anything ever.
18: Right.
4: That's a good gig.
18: You got a splinter? Yeah, I'll take care of it.
1: Jack Armstrong and Joe Getty.
4: We've decided to call this the best weekend talk show in America. And if you like it, download Armstrong and Getty On Demand.
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4: The best weekend talk show in America. We're Armstrong and Getty.
18: So much to talk about, as always. The confusing back and forth conflict with Iran. Where is it? Who's in charge? How are the negotiations going? Plus, all the news around the country and around the world without the left-wing media spin. That's what we try our very best to bring you every week.
4: Yeah, we do 20 hours of this every week. If you want more, find our podcast, Armstrong and Getty On Demand. I hope you enjoy the best weekend talk show in America.
25: California is dominant. We also have seen the last 3 years population growth. We've got to update our talking points. We've seen a 9% decline in unsheltered homelessness. We've got to update our talking points. We've seen a 60% increase in permits for housing. We've got to update talking points. I'm very proud of the state of California.
4: Was that edited, Hanson, or is that actually the way he presented it?
26: That's how he presented it.
4: Interesting.
18: It's obnoxious.
4: I saw an ad, an anti-Gavin ad by one of the gubernatorial candidates over the weekend, I guess, where it does that whole California is the fourth biggest economy on earth thing. If it were its own country, which you say is misleading, and I've always wondered about that. Oh, yeah. We should go deep on that someday. But it also went with, if California was its own country, it'd be about the most expensive country on earth, and here's why. That I thought was really interesting. We should get into that later.
18: You like living in Monaco. So Gavvy Boy was on with Bill Maher, and I think a lot of us were excited about that, that the great reformed liberal, the great speaker of truth to power, Bill Maher, would rake Gavvy over the coals. But no, it turns out they're buddies, and he just softballed them, and it was incredibly disappointing. This was at least something.
27: Gavin, okay, you got to get rid of the train.
25: The train,
27: say this as a friend. You got to let that train go. You let the train go. It's up to $231 billion.
25: No, it's not. That's just nonsense. It's not. We're doing a $119 million segment. We got it back on track. It goes back three administrations. I inherited a mess. We put it back on track. All the environmental work is behind us. We're actually laying the track. All the legal litigation, all the land issues are all behind us. We're actually making this project work. And so that's a fact. Now, on the issue of California,
4: so for whatever reason,
27: it's been a long time coming.
25: Of course it has. And you can't make up for the past. I can only make up for my segment, literally and figuratively, governor over the last 7 years.
4: For whatever reason, Bill Maher decided to not say this week, the California Bullet Train Association on their own website said they had updated the total to whatever it is,
18: $231 billion. Yeah. And experts who are like, if you're serious about building this thing even close to his promise, say it's going to be like $400 to $500 billion. So Gavin was just flat out lying. His own High Speed Rail Commission said $231 billion. He said, "Oh, that's not true at all."
4: Yeah.
18: He's just a liar.
4: What does that mean?
18: And then
4: I wish
18: Trump,
4: I'd have pushed him on it because I'd like to have heard what Gavin would say about that.
18: Trump blasted out this long truth about how low-rated Bill Maher is, irrelevant. He's a weak and ineffective person. He was scared when he came to the White House. And just terrible. Barely more talented than Kimmel. And Gavin's a liar, which is true. And look at L.A., San Francisco, the horrendous homeless problem over the railway catastrophe, blah, blah, blah. Anyway. So speaking of progressive...
4: I'm not sure being a liar works at all anymore as a... thinking that'll bring somebody down. As I keep saying, I think Trump figured out, and now Gavin figured out, okay, I get it now. Nobody, your own people never hear the pushback.
18: Right.
4: So you don't have to worry about it.
18: Yeah, he just said something wildly untrue and got applause for it. So, yeah, I think you're right. It's bubble politics, and he's a fairly, expert practitioner of it. So speaking of the progressive, Seattle and its utterly fuzzy-headed, progressive, dream world, rainy, pine tree-soaked, waterfront brand of progressivism, elected this woman child, Katie Wilson, in November, an avowed socialist who's been on an allowance of $10,000 a year from her parents because life is kind of expected. She's expensive. She's 43. 43. A socialist who mommy and daddy finance, which is honestly the history of most socialist thinkers, quote unquote.
4: Oh, I went to the May Day celebration in my town Friday. I was driving by the park and saw all the communist flags and stuff like that. Oh, right. It's May Day and I live in Davis, California. So, of course, there's a gathering in the park. I'll have to talk about that later.
18: Yeah, please.
4: Wow.
18: So 9 days after winning Seattle's November mayoral election, Katie Wilson joined the Starbucks baristas who were picketing and pledging to boycott the coffee conglomerate until the union gets its way. And then in March, not long ago, the chain said, yeah, we're closing five additional stores in Seattle, including four that had unionized, poor financial performance, bad customer experience. And by the way, last week they announced we're establishing our new corporate headquarters in Nashville, and we're going to invest $100 million and bring 2,000 jobs to Nashville and out of here. Goodbye. And the 43-year-old Ms. Wilson, who gets the allowance from her mommy and daddy, is defiant about the consequences of her antagonism towards successful people who create value for society. That is a quote from the Washington Post editorial board, the Washington Post. Speaking recently at a Seattle University event, the mayor brushed off claims that taxpayers are going to respond poorly to higher taxes.
2: I think the claims that millionaires are going to leave our state are like super overblown. And if, you know, the ones that leave, like, bye.
18: I will quote her. And somebody, if you are skilled in calligraphy, please

0: at scale except by an economy that creates vastly more wealth. Yet the political left, Katie Wilson, has long had a remarkable lack of interest in how wealth is created. As far as they're concerned, wealth exists somehow, and the only interesting question is how to redistribute it. I think that's the long and short of it. She thinks, like, you're Jerry's Brown and you're, you know, all sorts of progressives all over the place, that wealth just exists. And the only question is how to divide up the pie. They never think about creating it because they can't. Back to the Washington Post. Her arrogance is increasingly typical of the state's political elites. In March, the governor signed, Bob Ferguson signed into law a millionaire's tax that would add an additional 10% or so rate on incomes over $1 million.
1: 10%? At once. Oh, my God.
0: With the tax on the horizon?
2: That's when the CEO of Starbucks, or the guy that started Starbucks, announced he was leaving and claimed it wasn't related to that.
0: Former Starbucks CEO Howard Schultz announced that he and his wife are leaving Seattle for Miami. Florida has no state income tax. Schultz is right to worry.
2: Just because of the weather, he said.
0: Speaking to a local TV station last year, Microsoft President Brad Smith acknowledged that, quote, I'm probably more worried right now about the business climate in Washington than at any point over the last 30 years. If other people are paying for jobs to leave and we're taxing them to stay, that will make everything harder. Hey, Brad, just say what you mean. I know you don't want to offend the stupid little socialists, but say it's going to drive business out of Washington.
2: Yeah, I don't
0: say that will make everything harder.
2: That's the most annoying part of this whole thing is when Walgreens closed its doors in San Francisco, it didn't say it's because of the policies. There's too many junkies on the street and we get robbed all the time. They had to pretend it's, well, there's cutbacks in a difficult economy.
0: Underperforming stores.
2: Same as Schultz leaving Seattle. I remember when he made that announcement and he wouldn't say out loud. He pretended it wasn't because of the, no, it's a coincidence, this millionaire's tax that you just passed that I'm moving to Florida. Say it out loud. Say, this is an anti-business, doesn't make sense. Look, I'm a liberal Democrat, but this doesn't make any sense. I wish he'd have said it out loud.
0: Right, you're driving jobs out. Finally, this socialism has failed everywhere, but its flaws are exposed much faster in free countries like the United States, where individuals and businesses can simply leave for more welcoming jurisdictions. The question, and this is a question we've asked many times, is how much economic damage gets done before voters start electing politicians who reverse course?
2: Man, my kids were, we walked through the May Day celebration and they just kept asking me, how do these people believe this? Because they've heard my screed forever that communism has killed more people than anything else on Earth. More than World War II. Many more people killed by communism, socialism, as a way to run your government. And you got all those people in the park. Would you like to help elect a socialist representative? People were yelling to me from tables. No, thank you.
0: Yeah,
2: you nut jobs.
0: It is the political version of a five-year-old saying, let's eat candy all day, with absolutely no concept of how disastrous that would be.
2: The college
3: those
2: kids
3: who have been blessed the most, who have disproportionately extracted by whatever skill more and more from the national wealth, they're going to have to share more of that.
2: That is a
0: one of the worst statements ever made
2: by the four-term governor of California. I understand the young people that were at the May Day celebration, but there's a lot of older people there, including old people walking around with their signs. Like, how? You've been around for a long time. Where has this worked for you, this whole communism thing? You nut jobs.
0: Human beings' ability to ignore reality is unbelievable. Now Colorado gets a brief kicking. From the Wall Street Journal, entrepreneurs flock to Colorado. Now red tape is driving some away. Vocal group of California software engineers and venture capitalists are increasingly grumbling that their tech haven in the Rocky Mountains is devolving into the place of their nightmares, California. You hear that, Gavin? People who actually create wealth say the place of their nightmares is California. They talk about how during the 2010s, the Rocky Mountains from Boulder to Colorado Springs was dubbed Silicon Mountain. And now you've got a collection of more than 300 prominent business leaders who are saying out loud, all your utopian regulations are hindering growth and dozens of companies are skipping town for more welcoming climes than Colorado. Same policies, same results. Duh.
4: Jack Armstrong and Joe Getty.
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13: Do you want to, you want at some point to hear the grossest thing I've ever heard?
14: No.
13: No?
14: Okay. Michael, you get a vote too.
15: Go ahead.
14: Oh, no, you've betrayed me. Michael. Now, I know if Katie was here, she'd say, hell yeah, let's hear it.
13: She would say that.
14: Are you going to? Oh, my God.
13: I'm trying to decide let me say this say about.
14: All right, I will say one more thing and then you can decide on it. I am a super big fan of the like lightweight Columbia makes good clothes. You know, I've got some stuff from, what's the other, like, Eddie Bauer. It's like, they call them guide pants or whatever. Super light, super, stretchy, but they keep the damn bugs off you and the sun off you too. Anyway, strategy number five, use fans and spatial repellents in outdoor living areas. Fans, because they're not good flyers. Spatial repellents are devices that create a protective radius. These devices, also called spatial emanators, Thermacell makes one. I've always been skeptical that those are fake, but they often have rechargeable batteries and emit just a small amount of a chemical that will deter the mosquitoes from coming into an area. If you're going to be eating outside and staying in one place, I think that they can create an effective bubble of protection around you. And again, these are entomologists who study mosquitoes, so I guess those things are real. What the heck?
3: Catch me outside. How about that?
14: There's a mosquito. Yeah. What have you decided?
13: So this is apropos of nothing other than me bringing up dirty people. And every time the story of people who aren't clean comes up, I think about this because I heard it firsthand. It was from the medical professional who told me the story. So it's firsthand, but you're hearing it secondhand. But it's always stuck in my head. And it's really gross. And if you don't want to hear gross, turn off the radio for a little bit, I guess.
14: I have a bad feeling about this.
13: He had a very overweight patient that came in for some sort of health problem. And he always hated when she came in because, and he felt bad about this, but she smelled so horrible it was difficult to, like, deal with her. I'll bet that happens a lot.
14: That's sad. Yeah.
13: Anyway, the problem was around her abdomen area and her very, very large big woman boobs were covering her abdomen area.
14: Oh,
13: so he had to ask her to lift those up.
14: Oh, boy.
13: And there was a tremendous amount of mold growing underneath her boobs.
14: Oh, boy. Boob mold. Oh, boy. No, you don't want that.
13: And that's what was causing her to smell so bad.
14: I don't know about you folks. I was actually braced for something worse than that.
13: What's worse than that?
14: I feel a feeling of relief.
13: Can you make up something worse than that?
14: Oh, yeah, yeah.
13: I can't.
14: But I won't because I have restraint.
13: I don't think I can make up something worse than that.
14: Boob mold?
13: Somebody whose boobs are so big and hang down and she doesn't clean herself that the mold is growing under there?
14: Sub-boobal mold. I'll bet it was, I'll bet the scent, the aroma was
13: that's
14: terrible.
13: That's what he said.
14: Yeah.
13: Like, could hardly stand to be in the room with her.
14: Vomitus.
13: The hell?
15: An aggressive scent.
14: Oh, golly, that's a bad way to be. I had
13: moldy?
14: A twofer.
13: What, moldy is the bad way to be?
14: I had a twofer for you. The second half of which is quite cerebral, and it's an analysis of how the state of Utah is trying to deal with bums and junkies. And not in the Cal Unicornia way of just, or, you know, Seattle, Portland, whatever. Make them as comfortable and happy as possible. But they're running into all sorts of problems, which does not mean it's not worth doing. And we will talk about it tomorrow. I swear we will. But I was going to pair it with this vagrant in the East Village of New York who has been called the smelliest man in New York City.
13: Ah!
14: He's a vagrant junkie with no control of his bodily functions, apparently. And he's become infamous in that part of New York.
13: Wow.
14: That's worse than boob mold.
13: Yeah. It's such a different thing, but yeah.
14: This description, I will not read to you.
13: Good. Do they
14: that
13: not
14: which
13: notice
14: is heard cannot be unheard.
13: Do they not notice that themselves? Like a boob mold lady. Didn't she in the car sometimes think, what is that? Is there a McDonald's wrapper in here or something?
14: the fascinating thing about smell is the longer you smell something, the less you can smell.
13: True. Your mind compensates somehow.
14: Yeah. Smell arose for 30 solid seconds. And by the end, it'll be like, why was I so enthralled by that 30 seconds ago? It's weird.
13: Or having worked in lots of feedlots and stuff like that, it's you don't even notice it at all.
14: Which is a blessing. Yeah.
13: You.
16: Jack Armstrong and Joe Getty.
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15: Amid the battles, I'm Paul Stevens, Fox News. President Trump honoring military moms at the White House as the U.S. and Iran continue to exchange blows in the Middle East.
18: President Trump honoring Gold Star mothers in the Rose Garden as U.S. forces disabled two more vessels for violating the U.S. blockade on Iranian ports. It's the latest attack in a tit-for-tat between the two nations. CENTCOM released new images of the four U.S.-guided missile destroyers that faced incoming fire from Iran while traversing some 500 miles through the Persian Gulf and the Strait of Hormuz. The U.S. carried out retaliatory strikes, but the president insists the ceasefire is still in place.
15: Fox's Aisha Hosni at the White House. While the ceasefire reportedly continues, a peace plan is yet to be made between the U.S. and Iran, and the president says U.S. forces will do what is necessary in that conflict. A plane taking off from Denver's international airport hits a person on the runway.
19: Frontier Airlines says flight 4345 was taking off for Los Angeles from Denver when it hit a pedestrian on the runway around 11:20 p.m. local time. In air traffic control recording, the pilot can be heard reporting the incident and saying there was an engine fire. Smoke was reported in the cabin, forcing the crew to begin an evacuation via slides. Airport officials say the Denver Fire Department quickly put out that fire and emergency crews bus the passengers back to the terminal.
15: And that is Fox's Madeline Rivera. Frontier stated they're investigating and they've notified the NTSB. Authorities in Spain were preparing Friday to receive more than 140 passengers and crew members on board a hantavirus-stricken cruise ship that was headed for the Canary Islands. Now, that vessel is set to arrive tomorrow, Sunday, on a Spanish island off the coast of West Africa, and passengers will be taken to a, quote, completely isolated, cordoned-off area, unquote. 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

0: Welcome back. More Handle on the Law. Robin, good morning. Welcome to Handle on the Law.
1: Good morning, Bill. How are you doing?
0: Not so good, but that's okay. 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
1: Set your alarm for 4:59 a.m. Monday. Wake up with me, Doug Wagner, for the morning show. 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

0: 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Terry, hello, Terry. Welcome.
1: Hi, Bill. Thank you for taking my call. My mom passed away in 2021 and left her house, which is paid for, to me and my six siblings. I lived with her for 21 years, so I was her, like, her companion and caregiver. So in her will, she states that I could continue to live here as long as I don't get married. Then I would have to leave. So I was told I would be responsible for...
0: okay,
1: like,
0: hang on a minute. Okay, hang on a minute. She goes ahead and dies on you. Who owns the property now?
1: There's seven of us on the deed.
0: Okay, and part of the deed is that you can stay there. So the property is not to be divided, and you can stay there until you get married. Do I have that right?
1: Yes, it would be divided equally. Unless I said, say that I could, I'm ready to sell the house or get married. But
0: okay.
1: I'm responsible, for the property taxes, the house insurance, and all of the repairs. So my question is, I'm managing actually an asset that isn't mine. Is there, trustee responsibility?
0: Yeah, it should be. The property should be in a trust.
1: And I believe it is. I have.
0: Okay. The trust, the determination of the trust says that, everybody owns the property except you can stay in it, which the trust can do. Who's the trustee?
1: It would be all of us.
0: Seven people being trustees?
1: That's what the, deed is showing.
0: The deed is something
1: else.
0: It's not the deed. It's the trust instrument itself. The deed just shows ownership.
1: Okay.
0: Yeah, the deed just shows ownership. It's either owned by the trust or it's owned by seven people. And the trustee controls. So it's a little bit confusing. And so, the property can stay in the trust. And it's not distributed because, the trust still owns the property. And here are the terms of the trust. So it is not sold. Nothing happens until you get married and or decide to sell the property. So what is your question?
1: Is there a list somewhere that shows what trustee responsibilities are as far as, because I can't do all the repairs.
0: if the trust says you cannot do all the repairs, then what happens? The trust should say what happens. It's a poorly written trust.
1: Oh, okay. And I have not seen it. And I will.
0: Okay. You've got to, if you're the trustee, if you're one of the trustees, you have to see it because, this one is weird. Yeah. This one is weird, because effectively you have a life estate, which means you're in it until you die, but you never own it. But if part of the life estate means you have to pay the taxes on it and you can't afford the taxes, now what? Does it go into, does the county pick it up for failure to pay taxes? Yeah, probably. You got to talk to a tax attorney to figure that one out. Cause I think you got a mess on your hands to say the least. Robert. Hello, Robert. Welcome.
2: Yeah. Hi. So I have a little bit of a problem. I have an insurance problem where, I have USAA insurance, and what they did is I had a problem with my RV, and the RV has its own separate policy. And what they ended up doing, they never sent anyone down to take a look at the RV and see what the damage was. Instead, they said that the damage was caused by poor maintenance. So I had an inspector come down and take a look at it. The repair shop actually looked at it. They said, no, it's not any lack of maintenance. It's just something that happened. And so now USA only paid a portion of the repair. I've already paid for part of it. The problem is that USA Insurance is located out of San Antonio, Texas.
0: Yeah, but they do business. Yeah, they do business in California. So you can make a claim. But the problem is, if you accepted the money to pay it, then you've accepted the money, and that is the deal. I don't know if you signed off on it, and then your their liability is done. So I'm a little bit confused. But if you're making a claim, they do business in the state of California. So you have to find out if you're going to file a lawsuit who their agent of process is. And there you go to Secretary of State and ask who represents them. And there is somebody, sometimes a law firm, sometimes it's another company, sometimes it's a distributor. But that's who you sue, and that's how you get them. Even though they're out of state, they do business here. So that's how you do it.
2: Here's the deal, though, is that they asked me at the beginning, hey, we'd like to just electronically send you the money.
0: Okay.
2: I thought it was just going to be a shut. Just that would.
0: Okay, but they only sent you a portion of it, so they own you. So correct. Assuming you didn't sign off a liability, you sue them for the rest of it.
2: I did not. Okay.
0: Yeah, you sue them for the rest of it, and then the answer to your question is they're out of state, but since they're doing business in the state, they have to have an agent. And for service process. In other words, an agent has to accept lawsuits and legal documents. And so all you do is go to the Secretary of State. That's who it's listed at. Hello, Pat. Welcome to Handle on the Law.
3: Hey, thanks, Bill. I have an elderly friend with a disabled husband, and the next door neighbor's tree fell into her yard. Not the whole tree, but a branch from the tree. And she's worried that other branches are going to fall in. So who's responsible for that, typically?
0: Whoever owns the property where the tree was planted.
3: Okay.
0: Yeah, they're responsible for it. You know, so who else is going to be responsible? It's your tree. It's your limb. You fell on my property. How can it be anything other than your fault and your problem?
3: Well, the owner is saying it's a rental. He's rented out the house, and the owner is saying that the renter is responsible.
0: Well, they can do whatever they want. In the meantime, when you sue the owner and you sue the renter at the same time, let the court figure that out.
3: Gotcha.
0: Yeah, it'll be fine. And then the court will probably nail.
3: Thanks so much.
0: By the way, the owner is responsible, not the renter. Unless have an agreement where the renter is responsible for everything, but it's still the owner. It's his tree. So, yeah, I think you're going to be fine for sure. And I've been talking a lot about this warning, but it's pretty important stuff. And that is the fact that your information, I said this, your information is really not your information, right? Where you work, how much money you make, where you live, where you buy, what you buy, your credit card numbers, all out there on the net, all of it. Is out there online. And I'll tell you who picks it up. Data brokers pick up this information. And then they turn around, package it, and sell that information. And they sell it to advertisers and scammers. I mean, on and on. 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
11: 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There's heightened transparency on the horizon. Aviator gives you the clarity and the confidence to manage your strategy over time with ease. The absence of, So one of the things that's unique to Aviator is there's really no optional riders, bonuses, and fees, so it makes it very transparent. With intuitive index technology that adapts to the market, Aviator further simplifies the complex so that you don't have to constantly monitor the details to stay on track. Instant performance visibility with daily value tracking. You can log in anytime to stay up to date on your performance and see the real-time impact of index performance on your annuity contract day by day. That's kind of a new thing. Most annuities today, we're talking about an FIA, they're based on whenever the contract starts. That's your anniversary date. So if you log into your account, 6 months later, there's not going to be an amount there. It'll say what the estimated amount is, but there's no daily value because it's usually based on a 12-month cycle, or if it's on a month-to-month, but it won't give you a total until you get to that one-year period. Aviator will have a day-to-day amount that can make it much easier for you to understand how your account's doing. Some FAQs at Athene. What is an FIA? You guys heard me talk about fixed index annuities before. A fixed index annuity is a deferred annuity that offers growth potential based on market performance with a level of protection against market downturns, i.e. a guaranteed floor. When markets perform well, you can earn interest, and when they decline, your principal is not directly exposed to the market losses. FIAs also provide tax-deferred growth, meaning you don't pay taxes on earnings until you withdraw them, and you can offer options at maturity to create a guaranteed stream of income, including income that you can't outlive. Again, an FIA from an income standpoint will do much better than a bond portfolio, so please keep that in mind. Plus, a bond portfolio is still subject to risk. It is subject to credit risk and market risk. When interest rates go down, bond rates will rise. There is a risk there, but there are cases where bonds can also lose value. Is my money guaranteed to grow? Aviator's minimum guaranteed contract value ensures you will receive a minimum interest crediting rate, which is defined in your contract, on a percentage of your premium, adjusted for withdrawals, while the contract is in effect. Can I access my money if I need it? Yes. Aviator provides annual penalty-free withdrawal privileges. Free withdrawal provisions include an annual fee withdrawal up to 10% of the accumulated value of the previous contract anniversary year, beginning in the first contract year. Each year, you may withdraw up to the maximum free amount of your annuity's accumulated value without a withdrawal charge or MVA, market value adjustment. A portion of your contract's index performance to date on the free withdrawal may be credited back to the accumulated value in the form of a free withdrawal gains. Additionally, if you need to surrender your contract in full, you will receive the greater of the contract's accumulated value plus free withdrawal gains adjusted for any applicable withdrawal fees. What tax considerations should I be aware of? Aviator's free withdrawal provision can be used to satisfy annual RMDs. RMDs are IRS mandatory withdrawals required with qualified contracts such as IRAs. RMD withdrawals from your annuity contract are considered part of your free withdrawal, free of withdrawal charges and MBAs for the current contract year. What happens if my retirement plan changes because of my health changes? Aviator provides flexibility when you may need it most. After the first contract year, you can withdraw up to 100% of your annuity's daily value without a withdrawal charge or market value adjustment if you qualify for Aviator's confinement or terminal illness waivers. These are special provisions inside an annuity contract that a lot of IRAs don't have. What they do is allow you access to money if you meet certain conditions. The product's confinement waiver applies if you're confined to a qualified care facility for at least 60 consecutive days and meet eligibility requirements, with confinement beginning after your contract starts. Aviator's terminal illness waiver applies if you're diagnosed with a terminal illness expected to result in death within 1 year and the diagnosis occurs after the contract date. These benefits are designed to help you access your money without penalty during difficult times. What estate planning considerations should I be aware of? Aviator's death benefit guarantees that your primary beneficiary will receive the option to continue the contract, that's only for a spouse, or receive the remaining contract value in a lump sum. If you pass away before the end of your contract term, the lump sum option guarantees your beneficiaries will receive the greater of the contract's daily value and the minimum guaranteed contract value. Retirement is not just the end of a job. It's the beginning of a life you've worked, dreamed, and planned for. Whatever excites you about your next move, annuities from Athene can help you take on the challenges you can't wait to face. Athene is an industry leader who is

Employees that only grant performance at the end of a crediting term. 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And if you have a qualifying event such as a death or confinement, or if you experience a terminal illness, the full daily value is available for withdrawal. 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So one example of the daily value I have here, so they have an example of a traditional contract value where you'd put $100,000 into a contract. So you sign up for a 1 year into a 2 year contract term. The index performance in the example does 20%. So your account then, at the end of 1 year, you can withdraw 10% of that account premium amount or $10,000. 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You get to take 10% of the 20,000 or against the 100,000, but they would give you a maximum free withdrawal gain of 833. So instead of your contract showing you have an account balance of 90,000, you'd have 90,833. You get an extra $833 under Aviator against most other fixed index annuities. Aviator's index lock feature can help protect your earnings from unexpected volatility by locking in the index level of any eligible strategy. The additional certainty in performance extends your daily value. And this is based on $100,000 premium on a 1 year point to point with a participation rate of 120%. Let me see. Okay, so they're using the an example of doing a index lock based on 8 months, and it's showing the index lock is exercised. The index lock shows a difference of $4,800 increase on the contract value, and that index lock then goes from, instead of having $100,000 in the account, you actually have $114,400. And then based on your index lock, that amount lowers to $109,600. And then the daily Aviator would come in. You take your 10%. That's where it comes with the $90,000. 800 left at the end of that rainbow. I wanted to bring up Aviator again because this is a simplistic FIA account that's out there. Are there others? Sure. Everybody gets excited about the bonus annuities. Allianz has them. I mean, Athene has bonus annuities too. I can show those to you. Aviator's a new product, but again, this is built for growth. So this would be for a little bit longer time horizon. So I'm not saying that this wouldn't work for a 60-year-old, but if you're aggressive, this is more positioned for under 60 or a 50 or late 40-year-old. But I'm not saying it wouldn't work for an under 65-year-old person. It could. Depending on your risk tolerance and how much we're talking. But I've seen a lot of traction with this product. That's why I wanted to bring it up again. It's been very popular. And Athene, again, is one of the newer, I would call them,
younger.

0: annuity companies, they're not as stodgy as the older ones, meaning they're offering other options. So the index lock is a new thing. Most annuity companies won't do that. The access to Apex and IGOS in some of their other annuity products where they use AI to run the portfolio, that's also neat. In addition to some of their plans, not Aviator, but some of the others, instead of having a 10% write-in withdrawal at the end of 1 year, you can have up to a 20% withdrawal at the end of the year. Now, that's not every year. It's what they do is they let you load it up. So you don't take a withdrawal in year one, but you want to in year two. Instead of it being a 10% write-in withdrawal, you could take up to 20. Most fixed index annuities won't go above 10 because they don't want to keep the cash on the side in order to cover that amount. Insurance companies' reserve requirements are much higher than banks, meaning they have to keep enough money on the side in case people want to take withdrawals. That's state law, and that's required by every insurance department in every state. So you've heard me say this before, but where's your money safer, a bank or an insurance company? Everyone always says a bank because of FDIC. But FDIC stands for Federal Deposit Insurance Corporation. Insurance companies cover banks. That's why they always say, when your money is being robbed, it's insured. Well, it's insured by FDIC. But insurance companies need to have higher reserve requirements than banks do, i.e., they have more cash lying around. Why? They may have bigger withdrawals, one, and two, those are the requirements that insurance companies have to operate by. So again, I challenge you, is your money safer in a bank or an insurance company? Annuities are created by an insurance company. They manufacture them. So where would your money be safer? In addition to, money in an annuity is tax deferred. Money in a CD at a bank, you're going to see a 1099 on that every January or every contract year, even if you don't take the money out of the account. Okay. Now, CDs can have lower terms than annuities. Most annuities are going to have at least a 3-year hold period, where CDs would have some can be as low as 6 months. There's even monthly CDs out there. But that interest that you're earning on that is income taxable. So you're going to pay for that tax in the first 12 months. On an annuity with a 3-year hold period, you're not going to pay any tax on that until you withdraw the money from that annuity. And then, depending on the type of annuity, determines what your tax rate would be. Remember, annuities have a very beneficial exclusion ratio on withdrawals from annuities for income. So your tax basis in an annuity, whether it's a fixed annuity or fixed index annuity, is going to be much, much lower than it would be on a CD, meaning you get to capture and or keep more of that money that you're earning. So please keep that in mind. Again, Aviator offers a wide range of allocation and strategy combinations with options that can help capture market opportunities and reduce the impact of downturns with greater consistency. Don't forget, I offer monthly virtual meetings regarding Medicare for two different companies every month. In one meeting, I cover the Medicare supplement plan with a standalone drug plan. That meeting, I usually talk about Wellmark, and or the drug plan would be on WellCare, sometimes Cigna or Humana. The other meeting, I focus on Medicare Advantage plans, known as Medicare Part C, and I cover the benefits of that platform. 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

0: Weekend it is. 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So we'll chat about what you're working on. And yesterday we had a lot of good questions about literally all kinds of things, but we didn't cover, I know we covered decks and we covered some other things. One of the things we didn't really talk about a lot is the garage itself. I got some tips for you there. But another thing, I know a lot of folks are getting in a position, especially in the Midwest and Northeast, maybe getting patio furniture out. Maybe you got an old wood porch swing or something made of wood, not the plastic wicker look. And you know, it's starting to get gray, maybe, you know, pretty weathered, needs your attention. The question is always, you know, what do I put on there? What do I want to leave it a natural wood? Do I want to paint it? And I can tell you right now on porch furniture, you can do both. Paint's going to last longer. So considering that the paint's going to last longer, that might be a direction you want to go. And if that's the case, I'd really recommend a urethane trim enamel. It does a really, really good job against the sun. It'll give you a really good look. You can do it in a satin. You can do it in a semi-gloss. And I'm telling you that particular paint probably lasts you 8 to 10 years on a wood porch swing. Now, some people are going, I'm not painting a wood porch swing. I want it to look wood. Well, that's fine. You can sand it. You can restain it. But what you have on there now is probably a protectant, like a urethane, and a stain. So we're probably going to have to sand that down, which is really going to be a project. Or maybe use some stripper on there and actually remove the protective coating and then sand the stain out of it, then restain. But when you get to putting that protective coating on there, do not use a polyurethane. Polyurethane has little to no UV block, and that wood will gray out much quicker, or as quick as it did last time when you had that, which when he uses a spar urethane. So my suggestion on that is if the stain, if it just looks a little gray, what I would do is I would lightly sand it, and with a probably 400 to 600 grit sanding sponge, and then apply the spar urethane. That way it's a clear finish. It'll still look natural. It'll have a UV block. It won't gray out as fast, and you'll have that natural look. Now, that's going to be, you know, depending on how much sun it gets, it's still going to be a 3 to 5 year proposition there, whereas your paint can be 10 years. But that's a decision you need to make. But I've seen so many people, they go through all this work and they're sanding and they're stripping the stain out, or sanding the stain out, stripping the urethane off, and then they put a urethane on it again. And unfortunately, that's going to amber, and it's probably going to peel, and it's probably going to do that in the first 3 years. So make sure you're using the right product for that particular project for sure. All right, our phone number is 800-823-8255. We'll kick things off with Don. Don, welcome. Hey, Don.
1: Good morning.
0: Yes, sir.
1: Good morning. How are you?
0: I'm doing fine. Thank you.
1: Yes, sir. I don't think your screener heard that I do have two questions, so if you could allow me time on the second one. My first main question, I was assisting my daughter. You know, we're down here in the South, in Shreveport, Louisiana. And she has a townhouse built in 82. And like a hailstorm here a while back, a few months ago, damaged her roof, but that's not, we're getting that changed. But there were three areas, and maybe four, of her vinyl siding that was damaged. It's, one's a little hole, and the other two areas are cracked. And, you know, it feels very brittle. Anyway, the vinyl siding. What are options to camouflage, or, you know, obviously you're not going to get the same color, or, but to fix the initial thing, or what are some options that you might suggest to resolve that the least evasive way, least expensive way?
0: Well,
1: you're talking about a two-story also. It's like it's only 800 square foot, but it's a big whole wall.
0: I'm not so, you know, boy, it's a tough one. Ideally, when it's got holes in it and it's cracked, you replace the siding. And you're right. You're right, Don. Replacing that siding, vinyl siding, even though the color is baked all the way through that siding, that top layer of coloring is also faded a little bit because of the sun. So it's
1: not
0: probably,
1: to mention it's still very brittle, you know, in areas that it's never broken. And it's only three little areas.
0: So, you know, you can, it depends what you really want it to look like. It's, we can patch it, but it's never going to look perfect. Okay. So you use the word camouflage. So it sounds like that's the direction you want to go in. And do you
1: I was thinking of trying that first. And what do you mean by passion? What would one use? And then I was thinking of like a facade, something that looked like it was made there. An example being, like I remember we as kids, we accidentally burnt our countertop. It was, you know, that plastic back homes of the 60s, the 50s and 60s. And my dad ended up cutting it out and putting it on a butcher block board. And it looked real nice. So it was camouflage with that. Is there some kind of something that made this made to look good, or something
0: you can lift
1: that plastic and pull it back out to look?
0: Yeah, you can camouflage stains and stuff, actual cracks and holes. It's hard to camouflage. One of the things that, you know, vinyl siding, the way it is installed, I don't know if you've ever taken vinyl siding off, but the top of that, there's a little lip underneath the other siding panel, okay? And there's places to nail that siding up. And then there's a lip at the bottom where it snaps onto the other siding below it.
1: Right.
0: So you can, like, if it's cracked, if you can, there's a special tool that you can slide up underneath that siding. So the one that's damaged down at the bottom, slide underneath that, and it's almost like a little mini crowbar, if you will, and disconnect that so that you can, you know, have to take the whole thing off, but you can tilt it up towards you, right, to get to the underside of that. And if it's cracked, even taking like a clear exterior tape or even a duct tape on the back side of that, and you know, as long as there's not a hole, it's just cracked, and pull that up in position of the crack where it looks like one piece again, and just tape the back of it and snap that siding back on. That would very possibly work. For the holes, I don't know, how big is it?
1: About the size of a golf ball.
0: Yeah. One of the things I've seen, again, as you pull that siding off, putting either like a paint stick, you know, a wood paint stick, to give it something to patch on top of. You could put a little construction adhesive on a piece of wood, glue it to the back of the siding, and then come back and use something like a like a caulking or something along those lines, where it'd be a paintable caulking, like an acrylic latex caulking. Fill that out, kind of smooth it out with a wet putty knife, and then come back and try to match the color of the siding. Maybe you have a piece of that siding that you can have the paint store match it and use a flat acrylic paint and just touch that up that way.
1: It certainly would be flat now if it wasn't before it is now. But when I start to take that apart, will that siding, I mean, it's very brittle feeling. Is that going to start just?
0: Well, I don't know. It may. It may. I don't. You know,
1: which,
0: I can't
1: which
0: see
1: really
0: or
1: means
0: feel
1: the whole
0: it.
1: Wall just needs to be replaced.
0: Well, that it may come to that. I mean, that's kind of what I was saying. It may come to that. If you want to give that a try, though, you know, if you got some bushes around where that siding is, and just practice to see if that's going to pop off or not, without cracking further, that might be worth it. How old is that siding?
1: The house was built in 1982.
0: Yeah. So it's,
1: that wall faces east.
0: East, yeah. Yeah. So anyway, that's how you would patch it. I think it's one of those things, Don, to be honest with you, it probably should be replaced. But if you want to give it a try, I mean, I've been surprised before, too. You give it a whirl, yeah. And it's like, well, that came off pretty easy. The tape would certainly pull it back to flush. There wouldn't be any patching with it. You're just resupporting it. Or when you get that little crowbar in there, it may just, like you say, disintegrate or crumble or crack. I just don't know what's going to do it. You say it's brittle. I can't tell how brittle, and I probably wouldn't know anyway until I tried to take it off.
1: The second question, when you were talking to your guest earlier and y'all were talking about mice, these mice are, I'm assuming it's a mice getting into cars that are like out in your driveway overnight.
0: Mm-hmm.
1: Do you have a fix for that? You know, I've heard about the peppermint.
0: Well, they hate
1: really
0: peppermint.
1: Do you have any other
0: suggestions?
1: They
0: hate peppermint, but they really hate spearmint. So there is a product called Mouse Magic. It's made by Bonide. It comes in a little, like a burlap, tiny little bag, and it's got this essential oil of spearmint and peppermint in it. And put that in the car, or you know, tape it to the inside of underneath the hood of the car, where it creates that odor where they're just not going to like it. I think that's what I would do on that, and yeah, that may just keep them out of the way.
1: Yeah, they got after the wiring harness, which about $800 later.
0: Oh yeah, they love to chew wires. There's no question about that.
1: But the product is Mouse Magic.
0: Mouse Magic, yes.
1: Okay. All right, thank you, sir.
0: All right. Very good, thank you. Take care, Don. Good luck. Let me know how you make out on that siding. I'd be very interested. All right, we'll continue with your calls. It's 800-823-8255 at home with Gary Sullivan.
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0: All right, back to work we go. You're at home with Gary Sullivan. Thanks for joining me on the weekend. Our phone number, 800-823-8255. Talking home improvement. John, welcome.
1: Hi, Gary. Love your show.
0: Thank you.
1: We've got vinyl siding. It's about 8 years old. It's a blue color, and it's pretty heavily oxidized in some places. Yeah. And I wonder if you're familiar with the product Vinyl Renew, or that's supposed to last 10 years and restore the color, or maybe another product that's effective.
0: No, Vinyl Renew, I've talked about that multiple times, and you're right. Vinyl siding oxidizes. It colors all the way through, but, man, within 6 months, especially like a blue or a red, red's another one that just oxidizes heavily. The Vinyl Renew products, there's one called Rejuvenate Outdoor Color Restore is another one. What it is there's a cleaner which cleans away the surface oxidation. Then there is a clear product that is put over that vinyl siding, which protects it from the UV rays of the sun, which minimizes oxidation. I don't know if it lasts 10 years. I don't know. I know what it says it does. It does. I just don't know what the lifespan of that is. So there's a cleaner, and then there's like a protectant. The protectant's real easy to put on. It's almost to the viscosity of water or milk. It looks like milk. It goes on white, dries clear, and that's the protectant. You know, it's labor intensive. Originally, that product was designed as a service. So people that clean windows and houses and everything, they can rejuvenate the siding. And I guess there's probably more work than money in it. So they brought that product out as a do-it-yourself product. And it's been out on the market probably 15, 20 years, maybe even more than that. But it works. I recommend it for a lot of people with vinyl shutters.
1: Okay. So. Yeah, we've heard reviews on it, and a lot of people have had pretty favorable comments about it.
0: Yeah, yeah, it definitely works. It's just, you know, it's a process. It's a little bit harder than painting a house. You got to clean it, and then you apply it. So maybe a little bit more difficult, but not much more.
1: Okay, well, that's what I've got my wife for.
0: Good luck with that. I love it, John. Thanks. Appreciate it. Take care. Oh, my. I get hit for those kind of things. All right. It's 800-823-8255. Yeah, easy for me to say. On that,
2: I was about to say that.
0: Vinyl Renew product, in all seriousness, it is a very good product. It's the answer to that particular problem. I remember, again, a number of years ago, I was at, I think the flood company was one of the first people that brought it to market. And it has been years ago, but they had red shutters, or like a dark maroon shutter. And they had them in a sunny location. And it was amazing. They had it, when I went up there, the one was exposed to the sun and everything and outdoors for 6 months. And then they would take a new one and put it next to it. And I swear that burgundy shutter almost looked pink after 6 months. It was really amazing. So you can renew that color, no doubt about it. All right, talking home improvement. We'll take a break. And Elizabeth and then Russell, you can join us. You're at home with Gary Sullivan.
3: It right with a call to Gary Sullivan at 1-800-823-TALK. This is At Home with Gary Sullivan. 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

0: right, back to work we go. You're at home with Gary Sullivan as we take your calls regarding your home projects or a little problem you have. It is 800-823-8255. You can grab a line. Elizabeth, welcome.
1: Oh, thank you so much for taking my call. Mm-hmm. And I so appreciate your program. You've given me so much help. This is a weird thing. I was sitting out my front porch enjoying the weather,
0: mm-hmm.
1: and I noticed that I had these bumblebees flying into to my gutter, my rain gutters,
0: mm-hmm.
1: and I couldn't understand why, where they were going. My house is made out of brick.
0: Mm-hmm.
1: My roof is only 2.5 years old,
0: mm-hmm.
1: and the gutters are metal. And they were going, so I'm sitting at the back of the porch, so I can see where, how they're getting in. And when I looked up online, they said the bumblebees, there's two kinds. One great big fat ones, and that's what I was looking at.
0: Yeah,
1: and then another
0: bees.
1: Kind that's, yes, I don't know what kind I have. Mine look fat and healthy.
0: Well, let me tell you this. So here's the best way. I think so. Where they're going up there is those gutters are actually nailed onto what they call a fascia board, which is a wood board, and then the underneath part is called a soffit. And you know, there's moisture up there. It's a gutter. It's right under the shingles. Have a little drip edge that kind of extend into the gutter or over the gutter. But underneath there, bees could get into that wood. And carpenter bees, if you look at your thumb and you see your knuckle in the middle of the thumb, the size of a carpenter bee is about the size of the portion above that knuckle.
1: Okay.
0: And they're big and they're scary looking, and they're basically guards. They're sentries. So behind that or by that gutter, if and I'm not saying you need to do this, but if you got up there and looked at that soffit board underneath that shingle or by the gutter, you'd find about a perfectly drilled hole, which is about a half inch in diameter. And in that hole, it goes in the board, and then it goes dead right or dead left, and there's a queen bee back there with some larvae.
1: Okay.
0: And those big bees, those carpenter bees, are basically there bringing food and guarding that nest. So the only way they go away is if you trap them or we eliminate the queen. So there is a carpenter bee trap. I'm going to tell you that one because that's probably the easiest way. It's made by Rescue. It's called Carpenter Bee Trap. It's about 10 inches long. Maybe an inch and a half in diameter. It's got little hooks so it can hang on gutters or whatever. In fact, right on the front of the gutter would probably do perfectly. And it's green and yellow, bright green and yellow. And they've done research that the carpenter bees are attracted to those colors. And they fly into the trap and they're eliminated. Eventually what happens is the queen starts getting hungry and wanders out of the wood to get food. She's not receiving that. She too will become trapped. That's one way, pretty easy way. The other way is to get somebody up on that ladder and get an insecticidal powder and spray it into that hole. And then what happens is the queen moves around back in that wood. The carpenter sentry bees are out there. They're bringing stuff. They're trouncing through that powder. And eventually it eliminates the queen. And then everybody goes home. Then you patch the hole. And if you need to paint it, you paint it. But that's what's going on there. They'll hang around for about 6 to 8 weeks, and that'll be it. But there'll
1: if
0: be
1: I
0: a hole in that wood.
1: Alone, if I leave them alone, because bees are so important to our ecology of... Would anything bad happen to the house?
0: Well, first of all, the difference between a honeybee and a carpenter bee is dramatic. A honeybee bees usually live in large colonies. That's why it's important to identify what type of bee that you have, because you don't really want to eliminate the honeybees.
1: No, and it's flat, and it's big and fat and fluffy black.
0: Yeah, yeah, it's a carpenter bee is what you have.
1: Okay.
0: And I wouldn't be too worried about eliminating those. Can it do any damage to the house? Well, the house isn't going to fall down. It's not going to be anything horrible like that. The bees, the big century bees that are outside, don't even have stingers. So they're just guarding the area. But they drill the hole in that wood. And then when there's moisture and a hole in the wood, you know, and the water gets in, that wood can rot. And then you'd have some, you know, rotted wood. Eventually, it would, you know, become a problem. The gutter would have to come off. The board would have to be replaced, et cetera, et cetera.
1: Okay. Thank you so much.
0: All right. Very good.
1: I appreciate your help.
0: You're Bye-bye. Quite welcome. Thanks, Elizabeth. All right. And again, if you'd like to join us, do so. We got a couple spots for you. And Russell, welcome.
2: Hello.
0: Yes, sir.
2: Yes. You were talking to a gentleman that was having problems with his vinyl siding.
0: Yes.
2: And one thing he should take into mind is, about 10, 15 years ago, I had to work on mine. I was putting a dryer in and I had to drill a hole, you know, run everything for it.
0: Mm-hmm.
2: And I needed a couple pieces of vinyl siding to replace it, keep it looking nice.
0: Right.
2: And when I went looking for it, it was like a needle in a haystack finding the exact same stuff.
0: Oh, there's no question about that.
2: I finally found it at a trailer manufacturer.
0: Mm-hmm.
2: And it wouldn't fit with mine.
0: Mm-hmm.
2: And he said, you're going to have that problem because every few years, the manufacturer on purpose changes the profile just a little bit to where it won't fit in with the old stuff. Mm-hmm. So time to keep that in mind.
0: Yeah, and Russell, you're right. I mean, and all manufacturers do that no matter what the product is. You know, they're always changing things. In his particular case, and I try not to tell people this is what you have to do, I suggest it. He wanted to repair that. That siding is 44 years old.
2: Exactly.
0: He's never going to find the exact color because, first of all, siding oxidizes horribly. Patterns change. Wood grain patterns change that they emboss in the vinyl siding. There's a bunch of things that change. But he used the word brittle, and after 44 years, that siding is going to be very brittle. My guess is when he tries to, you know, get to the back side of that siding, it's going to crack further. He really needs to replace that wall or that siding and get a claim on there, just like he probably did with the claim on his roof, if it was a hailstorm enough to crack siding. But that's how you would replace it if. But the secret is getting that off in one piece, and I think he'll struggle there.
2: Amen. Yes, he will.
0: Yep. And then another thing, if it isn't too old, I add this to you too. When you talk about finding another piece, you're right. I mean, all these things change. But if you get a patch on there, if you do happen to get a patch on there, you can computer color match the existing color of that siding, because I guarantee you, if you happen to find the same siding, which you won't, it's not even going to come close to matching because of the oxidation. But you can paint that. A lot of people say you can't paint vinyl siding, but trust me, you can. You just got to use a type of paint that is designed not to when it's solar heat gain. In other words, it doesn't get hot and warp the siding itself. So they have different tints that you can put in the paint that diminish solar heat gain, and so that it won't warp. It's just, you know, it's a special additive to the paint. You color match the siding as it is hanging on your house and bring a little piece in, probably about the size of a quarter. Have a color match, get a quart of the flat acrylic exterior. It may not be perfect, but it's going to come pretty close. All right, and that's an option also. But you still got to get that siding off to patch the back. And at 44 years old, it's probably going to be way too brittle. All right, let me give you the phone number. We got open lines. It's 800-823-8255. You can grab a line. Happy to chat with you about your home projects and your at home with Gary Sullivan.
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0: 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You're at home with Gary Sullivan as we take your calls regarding a project or two you're working on. 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Danny Boy is poised to take your call. Tim, welcome.
1: Hi, how you doing, Gary? Great
0: doing
1: show.
0: Fine. Thank you.
1: Well, I got a stamped front porch, stamped concrete front porch, put on new about 3 years ago. Beautiful looking. It's got the wood plank stamping on it, color stained. And I was having a delivery made to the house this winter, and the porch was all iced over. It's an exposed porch. And I made a horrible mistake of putting some rock salt on it. I left that rock salt on for about a week, and now here in the spring, I've noticed I'm getting a lot of pitting, spalling, and that top layer is starting to flake off. Mm-hmm. Is there anything I can do to fix it or stop it? Any thoughts?
0: Well, there's certainly probably from a professional more than a do-it-yourself project. It can be repaired. But you can't go and buy, you know, like a vinyl concrete patcher and patch it mm-hmm. up, which is what you would need to do, because you need to patch or resurface where it's spalled, because that surface is popped off. So, you know, cracks can be repaired in stamped concrete. Spalling can be repaired, but, you know, the patch is the easy part. Then it's kind of blending in, you know, the actual cosmetic stamped of the wood plank. I would probably call a stamped concrete person to let them take a look at it.

0: and see what can be done. So if you used a patch for that, okay, it's the same old problem. Concrete doesn't like to stick to concrete. So you got to use something with a bonding agent in, and then you got to use some way to pigment that patch, whether it's a dye, whether it's a stain, or in some cases, a lot of stamp concrete is actually done with a powder. When it's wet, the patching that you would buy in a little bucket that's gray is going to dry in like 5 minutes. That's not going to work on two counts. It's gray, and it's going to dry too fast. So you can resurface stamp concrete. You can reseal stamp concrete. You can patch stamp concrete, but it's a little bit of an artwork also.
1: Okay.
0: So that's what I would do if it were I would get somebody in there that's going to be able to come to the closest, you know, that was there. I've had stamped concrete in a portion at my house for 26 years, and you know there's cracks, and they're because concrete will crack, and that's exactly what I've done in the past is had it professionally patched and sealed.
1: Okay. I was just worrying, worst case, having to rip it all out and redo the whole thing.
0: Yeah. Well, you know, I can't see it. I can't see how bad it is, but, you know, lesson learned, right? I mean, that salty brine solution, I preach about it all the time. It's very corrosive, and it will eat right in there. Up at a big park where I live, he had a beautiful clubhouse and a big driveway. It was gorgeous. And after the first winter, it was just regular concrete. It was like a boulevard, and it was all pitted. It was a hot mess the next year, too.
1: Yeah.
0: And so you got a small area. I'd get somebody out there and let them take a look at it. Maybe the same person if you can.
1: Yep.
0: And see if they can take care of you. They can do a lot with it, but it's not a give it a wing and a try by ourselves.
1: Gotcha. Well, I appreciate it.
0: All right. Good luck to you.
1: Thank you.
0: You're quite welcome. Thank you. Bye-bye. Stamped concrete is beautiful. It really is. It does require maintenance. And I'm not talking about his particular cause with the rock salt that created spalling. But the way stamped concrete's installed is, you know, it's the concrete and it's wet, and then they put rubber mats on it, and literally it's like a mold. You know, if you want it to look like slate, you want it to look like wood, you want it to look, I don't know, just a natural stamping, natural looking. But then you got that dye. And if you've given up on it, you didn't get it stained or you didn't get sealed at the right time, and it looks like just almost regular concrete, wet it down with a hose and see if some of that color comes back. Because if it does, putting a gloss sealer, which is what they would use on stamped concrete, will give you that same look. So what I'm trying to say is if it looks like all the pigmentation has gone out of that stamped concrete, don't give up on it. Sealing it can rejuvenate and bring that color back or make it appear as if it's back. And wetting it is that first little test. But really on stamped concrete, just to keep it from fading away and keeping it protected, probably every 3 years I wouldn't wait any longer than that. Like everything else, when it first came out, people would say, 5-6 years, you can go ahead and reseal that. It's like every 3 years. You're going to have to just keep that sealed. My next caller, Fred, and I won't have time to really get to you, Fred, till the other side, but he's got a question on an acid stain, and that's another thing. You could make that patch and possibly even blend an acid stain into that patch. Probably not going to pick up that coloration perfectly, but you might come close. Fred, like I said, we'll get you on the other side of the break and talk about what you're trying to do in your garage. And if you'd like to join us, please do. It's 800-823-8255. We'll continue with your calls about your home and your at home with Gary Sullivan.

0: Well, the weekend is here. Welcome aboard At Home with Gary Sullivan, talking about a little home improvement. 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
1: Good morning, Gary.
0: Morning.
1: I have a little problem, unfortunately, of an acid stain on my garage concrete floor.
0: Okay, and what happened?
1: Well, got a golf cart last year, and then parked it in here over the winter, and so evidently something's leaking or whatever. So when I moved it this week, all of a sudden I got this big white patch, about a foot and a half. So I was thinking I might have heard one time that you had a solution that could absorb it or something like that. What do you think?
0: So did it do any damage to the concrete itself?
1: I'm not sure. I took a little putty knife, and it was all powdery, and I was, like, scraping it up. And then I put some Krug Cutter on it, just liquid, and let it soak in for a few minutes. And it kind of took a little bit of it off. But other than that, I still got the white stain.
0: Yeah, I'd probably try to neutralize it the best we can. You can make a paste out of baking soda and vinegar and just create a paste. Is it a white stain, or is it like a blue-green stain?
1: No, it's white.
0: It's a white stain. Another thing, again, is taking, like, lemon juice. It comes in a bottle. You don't have to get it right from the lemon. And maybe some salt. I'll tell you another thing that might work. I'd probably, to be honest with you, I'd probably try the baking soda and the vinegar and create a paste first. Let it sit on there, I'll say, 10, 15 minutes. And then scrub it, not with a really stiff scrub brush, with a maybe a sponge, something along those lines, and then just dilute the heck out of it. But make sure it sits on there for about 15 minutes and see what you got. And see if that takes care of it. Another thing you might try is using Barkeeper's Friend on there. It is an oxalic acid. That'll clean up calcium, and I'm guessing that's kind of what you're seeing on that surface. Give those two things a couple tries. Baking soda is a good neutralizer for that, so I'd probably start with that.
1: Okay. Should I mix that up in a bowl or just right on the floor?
0: Well, I'd probably mix it up in a bowl and create a, you know, a paste, and apply that paste with, you know, like a putty knife or taping knife or something that you can put a nice thick coat on there. And again, you know, 10, 15, 20 minutes before you do anything, and then just scrub and rinse and see what we got.
1: All right. Well, thank you very much, Gary.
0: All right. Let me know how you do. That's boy, it's always something, isn't it? All right, James, welcome.
2: Good morning, Gary. How are you?
0: Doing fine, thank you.
2: Good. Gary, just a question. Wondering if you have any ideas or solutions for well water that is acidic.
0: Do you know what the rating on it was, the pH levels?
2: Between 6, 6.5.
0: Okay. Did you have that well tested or something along those lines?
2: Yes.
0: Okay.
2: Yes. They currently have us using a product called Nutra 7.
0: What's in it? Is that a calcite?
2: No, it's not calcite. It's I'm not sure. It's actually a derivative of soda ash.
0: So in that 6 to 6.9, that is just slightly above, and I was thinking like a calcite filter might be the answer to that. But if they recommended that other, is there a reason you didn't go that direction, or were you thinking of something simpler? Or?
2: No, no, we're actually using Nutra 7.
0: Oh, okay. It's still that high?
2: It is not after using it, but I just don't prefer using the soda ash product. I was just wondering if you knew if
0: That's the case, why don't you ask them about a calcite neutralizing filter? And you know, it's more of a natural way of bringing that more in line. I'd ask about that, or if you want to just check into calcite neutralizing filters and learn a little bit about it and see if you're comfortable about going in that direction.
2: Okay. Do you know if there's potential water flow issues with the calcite filters?
0: I do not. I have not heard that.
2: Okay. Okay.
0: Do you have good pressure and good volume now?
2: Yes, we do.
0: Okay. Yeah, I have. Yeah. I have not heard that it would disturb that.
2: Okay. Okay. We'll look into the calcite then. Thank you so very much.
0: You're quite welcome. Thank you. Take care. All right. 13 minutes after the top of the hour, and you know, going back on the also on the stamped concrete during the top of the hour, just doing a little reading on it, and it had a good statistic in there, and I don't think we went that far into it. We were kind of talking about patching it. But near the end of our conversation, he was talking about removal, and I don't think you're going to have to do that. But in a brief little reading I did, it talked about how much of the surface was damaged. And we didn't really get into percentages, but it was talking if the surface is, you know, 25% damaged or above, resurfacing might be the option. And I didn't read in the whole resurfacing technique, but my guess is they would come in and they would grind that surface down, not all the way down, but they would grind that down, a bonder, a resurfacer applied, and reapply the entire stamp. So you wouldn't be removing it all, but you'd be smoothing it out, bonding a new resurfacing, and then stamping it with that same pigmentation. And if it's on a front porch, even if you had like 10, 15%, you got these little pot marks, you're trying to blend it in. I kept using the word, there's an artistic bent to that where they may not be able to get it, you know, perfectly like it was. And it might really, since it's just a stoop or a step by the front door, the better option might be to grind a bonder added, reapply the concrete, and restamp it. So if Phil's still listening, that might be another thing you might just consider when you get the person out there on how they're going to tackle that, to get a bid on that too, a repair and a bid on just grinding it and restamping it. All right, we'll take a little break. Bill and Bill, how about that? You'll be next as we continue. You're at home with Gary Sullivan.
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0: Well,
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0: Well, I hope you're having a great weekend. Where I'm at, the weather's great, so that's always makes it a great weekend. And happy to take your calls regarding your home projects. Let's go to Bill. Bill, welcome.
1: Hello, Ed Gary?
0: Yes, sir.
1: Okay, I got a real issue here.
0: All right.
1: I don't know what you can tell me. So I have a water leak coming in the basement. I have a poured foundation, and I believe it's coming in at seam, even though I had this issue a while ago, and I took all the paneling off, and I patched it on the inside. I know you're supposed to do it from the outside, but here's my problem. I have a porch in front of the house, so the inside wall sits probably 6 feet from the edge of the porch. Any idea?
0: Well, so you patched that wall on the inside, correct? And there was a crack there and the water was coming out of that?
1: It was, you know, like I got the poured foundation and it has that, like, tar strip there between sections.
0: Mm-hmm.
1: This was probably 15 years ago I did this. And I haven't had really an issue until this year.
0: Okay.
1: I mean, so, I don't get a ton of water in the basement like I use a wet dry basement.
0: Yeah, but you still want to get it taken care of.
1: Probably 5 gallons.
0: Yeah. Well, of course, all the problems start on the outside. So, you know, when we make a patch, I always tell people, well, when you made that patch, so where'd that water go? You know, because it's still there probably. I continue to emphasize to people it's more water control than it is waterproofing. So I would be, you know, kind of leery of taking a look at the outside. We got a porch. We got ground. Is that porch pulled away from the house where there's a gap and water could be flowing back behind that? Is the porch tilted towards the house? It doesn't have a positive flow away from the house. Is, you know, the downspout in the corner maybe by the porch if there is one, is that putting water right on the foundation? There's a lot of things that can be causing it. I've used a phrase many times on this show. It's the killer G's. It can be a gutter that's above that area that's clogged and spilling the water right on the foundation. And you don't even have a crack in the foundation, yet water's coming in. And, you know, the gutter gets unclogged and the problem goes away. I had an underground downspout and the pipe was cracked and it was getting water in the basement because of that. I fixed the pipe and it went away. Really looking at the killer G's, which is groundwater grading and gutters, hopefully will send, you know, some light onto the issue itself.
1: Well, I'm going to get new gutters installed for one thing and get the 5-inch instead of the 4-inch and see if that helps.
0: Were you having a lot of spillover on the foundation?
1: Well, in one spot it does, but I know I have to keep the gutter clean. Mm-hmm. And I took the drain out of the underground system, you know, where it would go, so the gutter's out of the drain of the ground, so I have an extension and I have it so it goes about 6 feet from the house.
0: Okay.
1: Now I don't know if it's far enough away, even
0: well. It depends where the grading goes, where that water's being discharged. If that grading is flat, or that grading is tilted towards the house and not away from the house, it might not be far enough away. You know, maybe it would be a matter of trenching it and bringing that downspout into the pipe underground and, you know, going 20 feet away from the house where there's a little fall in the land and the water could exit there. I don't know, but that's where I would start. I wouldn't be I'd really be studying the outside of my house. The inclination is always to be looking on the inside of the house. But I'll tell you what, you start really looking around where water could be accumulating or spilling onto a foundation. I can't tell you how many times, Bill, people have said, you know, after I talked to you and I spent some time out there, I figured out what the problem was. And, you know, it's just an oversaturation on the, you know, around that foundation, and water finds its way to the path of least resistance. And a lot of times, if everything's tilting towards the house, the path of least resistance is in your house.
1: Right, right.
0: So
1: I can't imagine to tear the porch down and then, you know.
0: Well, you don't worry about that yet. Let's see where everything is. But in all seriousness, if that porch was leaning towards the house and it's pulled away from the house and there's an inch separation between the porch and the foundation and water's hitting that porch and then just coming right into that crevice at the back of the stoop and down right on the foundation, that could be it. And maybe it's a matter of just having that stoop lifted and have a positive flow away from the house. That could correct the problem. You gotta, you know, if you either need to really give a whole exam of that outside or get somebody in there to do that for you. A lot of times, and I'm not saying that's it, but I'll bet you it is. Take a really good look where's all that water going when it's raining. You know, we're collecting all that water off the roof, we're sending it down a pipe, and we're discharging it not on the foundation. That's good, but, you know, where we're discharging it, is it real flat? Is it beginning to hold groundwater? It creates a little pond. Does it rust against the foundation and raise the water table? Those are the things you got to figure out. And that's really where you're going to get your answer. That's where I'd start the process. All right, you know, sometimes even the pipes even around the house that pull water away, they're crushed. They're old clay pipes. I mean, there's a lot of things. So an inspection is in order. All right, Bill in Colorado, you'll be up next. If you'd like to join us, it's 800-823-8255. You're at home with Gary Sullivan.
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0: And back at it we go. 33 minutes after the top of the hour, talking home improvement. And if you'd like to join us, we got spots for you. It's 800-823-8255. Bill, welcome.
1: Hello there, Gary.
0: Yes, sir.
1: I have a whole house fan. We have a two-story house, and we have a whole house fan that's situated on the second floor to draw air up and out of the house.
0: They're awesome, aren't they?
1: Yeah. The problem that I have is that when I turn the fan on and I have a variable fan controller for speed, the fan itself sounds like a jet engine taking off. Is there any way I can dampen the noise for the whole house fan?
0: So this isn't a vibration. This is it just starting up and it's not squealing. Screeching.
1: It's not squealing, squeaking. It just sounds like a whole bunch of air is being moved at once. And I'm kind of at a loss to figure out how to dampen the noise.
0: Yeah. So, yeah, first of all, the whole house fans, they are noisy, okay? I mean, they really are. Is this something that just started?
1: No. Okay. It's always been this way for the last a lot of years.
0: Now, you control the speed of that motor with like a dimmer, right? Or
1: yes, yeah, okay.
0: So when you turn it on, do you just punch it on, or do you turn the dial, or how do you turn it on?
1: I punch the dial, and then it's a rotary dial that I turn, and I slowly make it faster, turn it on. And it goes faster or slower, according to how much I dial it up.
0: Yeah.
1: And the noise is directly related to the speed of the fan.
0: Right. How much air it's moving. That's what I was thinking. If it's on, let's say it's on high, okay? And you go up and you push rather than turn it, you push it on. It's going to be loud, right? But if we turn that all the way down and then push it and gradually move it up, does that help?
1: No.
0: Yeah, you're just moving. I think you're just moving so much air.
1: Yeah. Now, the other question is, I know the motor itself has a long shaft. And wondering if I reposition the fan blades along the shaft, would that do anything in increasing or decreasing the noise?
0: I don't think so. I think what would be, and it almost gets into the design of the fan or the engineering of the fan, would be the angles of the blades.
1: Yeah.
0: Because that's going to increase the amount of air that you're trying to move with the torque from the motor. But moving it up and down, I don't see how that would change anything.
1: Is there a way I could change the angles of the blades or buy new blades or anything?
0: Don't know.
1: Okay.
0: Don't know. I mean, I will requiesce to my engineer friends that maybe they can, the blades that I think I'm familiar with is they're attached. There's usually an armature, almost like a Y that connects to, but the blade is made at a certain angle. I don't know how you would adjust that angle based on the brackets that are usually used. But I'm not saying it can't be. I mean, I'm not saying it can't be.
1: I'm just wondering if they make other fan blades for the unit that are at different angles.
0: Well, I can tell you, ceiling fans, and there's a company down in Kentucky. It is, apologize, but it's called Big Ass Fans. and they have fans that go up to like 100 inches in width. I'm sure their fans in there, they're for warehouses and all big areas. I'm sure they have fan blades at different angles depending on the size of the fan. But yeah. I don't know if they would sell them separately. It would be something I'd have to research too, Bill.
1: Yeah. Well, I was just hoping that there may be a solution. And yeah. I'm guessing just because of the velocity of the air through the fan blades and everything else that, you know, that's laws of physics.
0: Yeah. And I'm just wondering, you know, like when does it, obviously it gets loudest when it's at the highest volume and does it stay there then, that noise?
1: Yes. Yeah.
0: Yeah. I think we got the right answer, and that is the Soul House fans are wonderful, but they are noisy. I mean,
1: yeah,
0: they
1: exactly.
0: really are. So maybe one of the things, I haven't had one in my house probably for 25 years. We used to have one, and I loved it. I really did, but I rarely ran that on high.
1: Yep.
0: And I remember when it would be up at the top floor at the edge of the steps, and it would bring a column of air up the steps into the attic, cooling the whole house. It did a tremendous job. But when it was nighttime, it was on low.
1: Yeah, yeah.
0: So I think it's just the air you're moving.
1: No, I have to agree with you. I thought there may be another easier solution.
0: Well, sometimes there is, but I don't have one on that one.
1: All right. Thank you, Gary.
0: All right, Bill. Thank you. Take care. Bye-bye. Whole House fans are awesome. They are noisy. When that thing was at full blast, then I'm going back thinking about that fan. It sounded like a train was coming. I mean, it really would when it was on full volume. And I think the only way you'd really quiet that down is have a less pitch on the blade itself. You'd move less air. And if that's the case, you would also, if it's a variable motor, you'd certainly just move less air. Maybe you'd turn it on and let it be noisy and cool off that temperature, bring that cooler air from outside in, and get that hot air evacuated out of the house, and then set it on low where you just, you know, you're not going to have that buildup of heat. You just move a lower volume of air up and through that fan and out. I believe that's probably where you're going to end up. All right. You can join us as we're talking a little home improvement, and we've covered the gamut today. Let me tell you, we have covered the gamut. Also, when we were talking to the fella, it's still sticking in my mind, the stamped concrete that looked like wood, I bet it's beautiful. And you could tell he's just sick that he put rock salt on it, and of course, spalling took place, and the surface is popping off. And again, when you get to that 20-30%, it's almost resurfacing seems to be the answer. But I want to turn that if it's not stamped concrete. I preached a lot this winter because in many parts of the country there was a lot of snow, and in the cold snowy areas where you're driving and you're bringing packs of snow and road salt into your driveway, it's usually right in the apron. You get plop, it falls there and it stays there, and it's corrosive. Or we bring it into, parked a car in the garage, and it drops on the garage floor. And again, that is very corrosive, but easily repaired. So if you have something like that, and it's not on a showplace like an entry door porch, it's in the garage, you still want to repair it, but it's not decorative concrete by any stretch of the imagination. You're going to hose that off. You're going to get all that salt off the best you can, either hose and scrub brush or, a power washer or something along those lines. And then using a skim coat of not necessarily a resurfacer, but like a vinyl concrete patcher where it has a bonding agent in it, it'll stick to the old concrete. Mix it up, the powder, mix it up with water, let it sit about 3 minutes, 5 minutes max, take a trowel, smooth it over the affected area. If you got pot marks, smooth it over the pot marks. But again, if you've got a lot of it where you've got a large area, you might look at using a resurfacer rather than just using a patch. But how important that is, number one, when that happens, to get that rinsed out of the garage as soon as you can. I think we talked about that a lot during the winter time. It's great when the snow melts and it rains the next day, and because it's rinsing that off. But getting that, you don't want to leave that residual there, because you get morning dews, you get a misty day, and that just reactivates all that salty brine solution, and it's like another added batch of corrosiveness. All right, we'll take a break and take your calls as we continue. You're at home with Gary Sullivan.
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0: All right, back at it we go, at home with Gary Sullivan. And by the way, if you missed yesterday's show, I want to point out a fellow named Ron Kruger. He has a business up in Akron, Canton, Cleveland area called A-Plus Wildlife Control. And Ron joined us yesterday, and I was asking him with the kind of the crazy weather we've had this year, warm, cold, at least where we're at, whether that had more wildlife getting into our attics and staying longer. And the answer was yes, which is why I called him and asked if he could be a guest on yesterday's show. And if you missed that interview, it is available to you wherever you get your podcast. And if it's the iHeart app, just hit podcast, put At Home with Gary Sullivan. Danny's got each hour of this weekend show labeled along with the interview with Ron Kruger. And take a listen, because he tells you how to help prevent that from happening. And I haven't had that experience, knock on wood, but I know people that have, and it's an expensive ordeal from getting those animals out of your house to making the repairs to, in some cases, pulling all the insulation out of the house and sanitizing the attic. And but if you get a chance, listen to it. It's a good little 15 minutes on prevention of keeping that wildlife out of your house. All right, let's get back to the phone calls. We have Jim. Jim, welcome.
1: Good afternoon, Gary.
0: Yes,
1: enjoy
0: sir.
1: Your show.
0: Thank you.
1: I have a question. If you're starting with raw wood, let's say a house project, what are the advantages or disadvantages? What's your opinion on using things like linseed oil, old-fashioned formulas, and or milk paint to seal and preserve the wood?
0: Well, they're preservatives. They, you know, it's got it's got pros and cons, I guess, is really the best way to answer. What are you using it for? How are you? What are you using? Or where's it at? Inside? Outside?
1: No, outside.
0: Outside.
1: Yeah, so I'm doing an addition, and I've been reading about, you know, milk paint specifically, and I believe both milk paint and linseed oil, not used in combination, but separately, they get absorbed deep into the wood, and they act as a natural preservative. Yeah, they may fade over time, but it's just a matter of adding more linseed or milk paint, and you're not building up layers.
0: Yeah,
1: and the wood breathes.
0: I got you. Well, to a degree, it'll breathe. You know, like everything, there's the yin and the yang, right? There's good points, and you brought up one of the best points about them is they are excellent penetrants. So they go into wood better than any water-based paint or product that's, you know, available now. However, I can speak mainly on the linseed oil more so than the milk paint. Linseed oil is a Thanksgiving Day buffet for mold spores and mildew. They feed on that oil. So controlling mold and mildew on the outside of your house with a linseed base will be a problem.
1: But if you add like turpentine and some other, I've read there's some formulas to avoid the molds and spores by adding turpentine.

0: turpentine and one other natural product. I forget what it is at this point.
1: Maybe a zinc.
0: No, that doesn't ring a bell.
1: Okay. Okay. So anyway, okay, so maybe you can add that. I wasn't familiar with that. The other thing is the sun does so much damage, and today's paints are literally second to none in protecting the wood. So I think your reapplication of those products will be much sooner than it would be with today's paints. That's probably the biggest difference. So they penetrate well, susceptible to mold. Maybe you get an additive and fading and bleaching out and maybe possible damage to the wood due from the sun versus the today's paints. Linseed oil was the basis for oil-based paints, and they were not breathable. Today's acrylics are extremely breathable. If you remember old oil-based paints, I remember it well because my house when I was a kid was painted with oil-based paints, and it would peel and we'd scrape it. And when we'd scrape the paint, the wood would be wet.
0: Right.
1: And
0: no, I do remember that.
1: Yeah. And nowadays, boy, we hardly even have peeling paint, to be honest with you. So I don't know. That's kind of my answer.
0: I appreciate your thoughts on the subject. Thank you very much.
1: You're quite welcome. Thanks, Jim. Take care. Bye-bye. I've said it also many times doing this show is, you know, the one project that I think has got, well, there's a lot of projects that have gotten easier over the course of time. I think plumbing has gotten easier. You know, we used to sweat pipes, and we do little of that now. We used to have a special wrench to get a faucet off, and now they're big plastic thumb nuts underneath there. But painting has gotten easier because of the quality of paints. They level out so well on walls now. You don't have to paint as often because of the breathability on the outside. The lack of fading. So my reason for saying that is when it comes to painting, even if it's your first home and you've not painted before, go ahead and give it a wing. I mean, there's all kinds of videos. It's not that difficult. And if you get good quality paint, you may not want to spend the money, but trust me, it's worth it. So are the roller covers, the 99-cent ones, aren't going to do the same kind of job as the $6 ones. Good applicators, good paint will last you a long time. The scrubability is fantastic. The lack of fading is fantastic. The hideability on the coats, even though you still should use two coats, is fantastic. So give that a whirl. I remember reading a book a long time ago when you talk about, you know, farmhouses and everything. It was linseed oil. But they were a buffet for molds and mildews, and they didn't breathe that well. And if they were clear over time, that sun had beat that linseed up, and the wood would crack and gray. And you want to hear the weirdest thing? You know what linseed's made out of? Flax oil. So the flax seed. And you know what would happen on the farm? Is the cows would come up to your house and they'd lick the siding. That's what would happen. And after about 8 hours of this weekend show, I'll leave you with that final thought. Fair enough? All right. Danny Boy, thank you very much. I got you to laugh. I feel so good about that. Very good.
2: Several times today.
1: Thanks for everything. I appreciate it. And good Lord willing, Danny and I'll both be back next weekend for more At Home with Gary Sullivan.

0: Brianna struck and killed on a runway. I'm Carmen Roberts, Fox News.
1: Kyle Fletcher, 4345. We're stopping on the runway. We just hit somebody. We have an engine fire.
2: 4345, I see that.
0: Denver airport officials say the person hit by a Frontier Airlines jet last night scaled a perimeter fence and dashed out onto the runway just as the plane was taking off at high speed.
3: The Denver airport also reporting that 12 people have been reported to have minor injuries. Five of them were transported to local hospitals. Audio from air traffic control captured the moment that a pilot reported the collision. He said there was an engine fire. Frontier says there was smoke in the cabin, but airport officials say the Denver Fire Department, they were able to quickly put that fire out.
0: And Fox's Madeline Rivera reporting, no name released, but authorities don't believe the victim was an airport employee. Fighting flares again between the U.S. and Iran as Washington awaits an answer from Tehran on a peace proposal. Fox's Lucas Tomlinson has more from Dubai.
4: Now, all was calm today in the UAE after three different missile and drone attacks from Iran earlier this week, and after U.S. destroyers came under attack in the Strait of Hormuz on two separate occasions. On the latter, Secretary of State Marco Rubio said U.S. forces launched a...
5: Only stupid countries don't shoot back when you're shot at, and we're not a stupid country.
4: And a senior British official telling our own Brett Baer the U.K. is getting in on the action, dispatching a Type 45 destroyer to the region. HMS Dragon has air defense capability, but cannot launch land attack missiles like our destroyers fire those Tomahawk cruise missiles. And the French have sent their only aircraft carrier to the Red Sea after a recent transit through the Suez Canal.
0: And Alabama Republicans asked the U.S. Supreme Court to clear the way for the state to pursue new congressional voting maps. 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
16: Saturday, May 9th, 2026. I'm Jared Halpern. A midterm setback for Democrats in the redistricting war.
17: We might know right now the direction of the House of Representatives, which way it's going to go, simply because you've had such aggressive redistricting.
16: And Brett Baer details political headwinds President Trump is facing.
18: It is a race against the clock between the political pressure that the president may feel and the economic pressure that the Iranians feel.
16: This is the Fox News Rundown from Washington. Regular listeners of From Washington frequently hear Fox News chief congressional correspondent Chad Pergram say it's all about the math. Well, this week, that changed.
17: In this case, it's about the map.
16: That's because Friday morning, Virginia's Supreme Court tossed out a voter-approved congressional redistricting map that would have given Democrats the advantage in 10 of the state's 11 congressional districts, a potential four-seat pickup. Instead, a divided Virginia Supreme Court said the Democratic-led legislature violated procedural requirements when it fast-tracked putting a constitutional amendment on the ballot. Justice Arthur Kelsey says the violation irreparably undermines the integrity of the resulting referendum vote and renders it null and void. The effort to redraw the state's congressional districts was just the latest in a redistricting free-for-all as Republican and Democratic lawmakers in Texas, California, Florida, North Carolina, Missouri, Ohio, and Tennessee have sought to gain advantages before the November midterm elections.
17: If the Democrats come up a vote or two short in terms of the midterm elections, they will absolutely look at this as being, seminal.
16: And Chad Pergram says the Virginia ruling may finally settle what the political playing field looks like.
17: The other thing here I would look at is, frankly, the idea that this might be it. We might know right now the direction of the House of Representatives, which way it's going to go, simply because you've had such aggressive redistricting by, Republicans elsewhere, just changing this map in Tennessee, trying mm-hmm. to do something in Alabama and Mississippi. And so,
19: Florida added their seats as well.
17: And that's, and keep in mind that that's all come after Virginia changed its maps. And so I think this might be it. I'm going to look at the, I kept saying that on paper, it seemed as though the Democrats were poised to win back the House of Representatives for a long time. But I always had this caveat. I said, we don't know the dimensions of the playing field yet. Starting today, we have a much clearer understanding of the playing field. We thought we understood the playing field after the Virginia referendum a few weeks ago was successful for the Democrats, then after Florida and everything else. So finally, this is coming into play. And you know, you might have a situation where I remember back in 2012, of course, you had President Obama on the ticket, won re-election, and Democrats won more seats than the Republicans did, but they still did not flip control of the House. Mm-hmm. What you might see this time around is if you imagine a state as big as Tennessee with major urban areas like Memphis and Nashville and to a lesser degree Knoxville and Chattanooga and so on, you know, where you run up the scoreboard and you see all these Democratic votes, and certainly in a place like California, and yet there's, you know, nary a Democrat to be found in Tennessee, or they don't flip the House.
19: Let me just kind of play devil's advocate. You look at the current landscape in Virginia, and the current map would stand. And I've heard at least from some Democrats in the aftermath of this Supreme mm-hmm. Court ruling for in Virginia that there are still pickup opportunities in the
17: absolutely.
19: Commonwealth.
17: And yeah, absolutely.
19: Given the landscape of where we are politically, the unpopularity, at least as it stands now, of President Trump, of the economy, of the war, that some of these redistricted seats may not be the slam dunks that they were thought to be initially.
17: Yeah, and that was something that maybe, on one hand, you might argue this was a, you know, semi, you know, blessing in disguise, maybe, that was coming. You don't know. Or maybe, you know, if you're the Republicans, be careful what you ask for, because mm-hmm. you have these moderate, you know, districts, purple districts, Jen Kiggins in particular, down in the Tidewater area in Southern Virginia. That's a seat that Democrats tried to get last time. She flipped a couple of years ago, you know, so that's a district right there. That's a good example of all that. Yeah, you're 100% correct. And by the same token, you're just not diluting existing members, though. Mm-hmm. And this is an up for the Republicans, that you probably had Morgan Griffith, who represents yeah. Southwestern Virginia, and Ben Klein, another Republican. They probably would have had to run against one another. But you know, and here's the other thing. You know, Texas, the same issue that you're talking about in Virginia,
19: yeah.
17: It's thought that maybe the Republicans might have actually diluted their vote a little bit in Texas.
19: Some of the more redder districts become mm-hmm. a little bit less red to make bluer districts more red, and now you maybe have a more competitive district than we had initially.
17: Yeah, exactly.
19: Here's the broader question, though, because this has been now the year of the redistricting arms race, right? It started mm-hmm. in Texas and California, and then it all exploded, New York and Virginia and Florida. List goes on and on. All of this mid-decade redistricting. Has this in any way changed the view in Congress that perhaps federal legislation is needed to slow down or cap or curb political gerrymandering?
17: I don't think you're really going to see an honest conversation about that until we get through this cycle, because both sides have taken up arms, as you say, mm-hmm. and you know they're going to say, well, you know, they did it. Well, we're doing it because they did it. Well, we got you back. You know, no tag backs. You know, this is very much like on the playground here, and so I don't think you would have that conversation till a minimum next year. Now, if it's a couple of seat majority either way, I don't think that you're in an environment that you can do it then, because people are going to say, ooh, you know, here's our chance again or something. And that's why we always had these redistricting cycles every 10 years. It was after the census, and it just got to be too messy. And so think about what we've been through with the Voting Rights Act. You know, we don't fully understand what's going to happen with districts in Louisiana or other so-called minority-majority districts. These are districts that are, represented by usually, a person of color. But then again, they have a big base of Hispanics or Asian Americans or black voters or something like that. And so you're probably going to see, again, that term dilution there of those types of seats. And that you know, next to this decision, frankly, that might be the bigger issue, what happened from the Supreme Court. The Virginia strategy here was kind of a, in case of emergency, break glass. The Democrats mm-hmm. thought that they were going to be pretty close anyway. And so Virginia was going to, like, kind kind of put them over the top. And if the Supreme Court ruled against part of the Voting Rights Act, which they did, that this would be their failsafe. And they've lost that.
19: The other part of this, and you've covered Congress a long time, you've covered a lot of midterm elections and congressional elections, and I think back even to the first midterm election I covered here at Fox, which was in 2010. That was when President Obama famously called a shellacking that Democrats took, right? That red wave election. Are we in an environment where we're just, I mean, it's hard to see an environment now where that is the outcome, just given how few competitive House races now exist.
17: Exactly. And I think
19: kind of walk me through that history as you've seen it over the last few election cycles.
17: Yeah, what you've had is through redistricting and a lot of other factors, frankly, you know, they've gone down from where you used to have, you know, in the neighborhood of about 160, 170 seats that were really competitive, maybe even a few more. And now through primaries and everything else, what they've done is they've started to narrow that because, and both sides, the reason there won't be the appetite is because both sides says, well, these maps, in spite of our criticism of what's happened on both sides, we're kind of sort of still in the game. So, you know, it's kind of like the devil you know. So it's almost as though they would rather stick with these maps, even though they are not optimal, rather than fight it out. Midterm elections are a referendum on the president. And this is what is not great for Republicans, is that the president's polls are really bad. You know, the war in Iran, gas prices, all those types of things are working against Republicans. The thing that's working against the Democrats is it's not like they're lighting up the scoreboard themselves. They don't have the responsibility here. So that probably helps them in that sense. But it's not like you have this crusade that's moving to the Democratic Party saying we need that change on that side. And that probably helps the Republicans in a way, even though, like I said, I mean, this might be a very unconventional midterm election, frankly. We've seen that. And again, I got to tell you, it is May. You know, we could have a global event of some sort, or financial shock, or the war with Iran goes really south. There's a lot of factors here. So maybe, you know, again, we say this on a day in early May where we think we finally understand the playing field.
19: Let me ask about another major event that happened on Capitol Hill. The Commerce Secretary, Howard Lutnick, sits down for a transcribed interview with the House Oversight Committee about his relationship, interactions with Jeffrey Epstein. This is part of a larger investigation that the House Oversight Committee is doing. But to bring in a sitting cabinet member, how significant is that?
17: Very, because we've never seen that. I mean, James Comer is the chairman of the Oversight Committee, the Republican from Kentucky. He said he's been on the Oversight Committee for 10 years and never seen anything like that before. Certainly a cabinet secretary brought in by the party that is the same as the president. And that's because there was, you know, a bipartisan call to bring in Howard Lutnick. There were folks on both sides who didn't think that, you know, he had been 100% honest about his ties with Jeffrey Epstein. You know, I went up to Chappaqua, New York in February, and that's where they were deposing the Clintons, Bill and Hillary Clinton. And that's where we were starting to hear about Howard Lutnick and maybe his, you know, not being as honest as he could be. You know, he had, had been a neighbor of Jeffrey Epstein, had said he'd only been to his house a few times. Okay. And then, said that he had seen a massage table at the house, and in his testimony to the Oversight Committee said, well, I decided to cut off any connection with him after that. Well, then some years later, you know, he sailed to the island with his family, the Epstein Island, and then said, you know, he had cut off communication with him before that. And then after the conviction, the sex conviction that Epstein had years and years ago, had continued, not a lot, but to communicate with him. And so, to be clear, nobody here thought that Howard Lutnick really did anything wrong in terms of a legal question or anything like that. But they said, well, why didn't you tell us the truth? There's not that many people who associated or had direct contact with Epstein. So Howard Lutnick did. Maybe they could shed light on what they knew or saw, or, you know, he's your next door neighbor. Did you see anything? What did you hear? That type of stuff. And so I think that was the biggest issue. And that's why there was a bipartisan push to have him in. And that's where James Walkinshaw, who's a Democrat from Virginia, came in and said, "Oh, you know," he said, "so it's okay for you to say I I'm not lined up with him because I have questions about his morality, so I'm not going to associate with him. But it's okay for my family and me to sail with him to his island for lunch." You know, where's the moral divide there? And I think that's the question that a lot of people have.
19: And to your point, this is bipartisan. There's been a lot of Republicans who want answers from even members of the Trump administration. Notably, later this month, the committee is also going to hear from the former Attorney General Pam Bondi. A lot of that, I assume, is going to focus on how she went forward with the investigation and the release of records during her time in that position as Attorney General.
17: Right, because at the end of the day, they don't think that they got, you know, all of the Epstein files. Mm-hmm. This was a law passed by Congress overwhelmingly. Again, this this is an area of vulnerability. See, this is where I come back to maybe these factors or events that might come up as we get close to the election. You know, we don't know what's going to happen with the Epstein files. You know, that basically derailed the House of Representatives from doing some spending bills last summer. And they went home a little bit early, and then, you know, among other reasons, that's why we got into a government shutdown. If this continues to, you know, percolate, and if you're a Trump voter who supported him and Republicans because you thought you were going to get to the bottom of the Epstein investigation, you probably haven't gotten too far and probably aren't too happy about that. Maybe this midterm is a little weird where you look at the redistricting, but if the historic people who usually show up in a midterm election don't, well, maybe the redistricting doesn't matter that much, frankly. And maybe the Democrats do pull this out. See, there's a lot of factors here. It's going to be hard to read this. That's just, I think that the Epstein factor is worth keeping an eye on as we approach the fall for the very reasons that I just stated.
19: Well, I know you'll be doing that as the House Oversight Committee continues its work. We're certainly going to continue to look at the political landscape and these maps and how the playing field shakes out. Appreciate you joining us on a breaking news day here as we talk about House redistricting. Chad, we'll keep up these conversations. Thank you.
17: Of course. Usually I say it's about the math. In this case, it's about the map.
19: Love it. Thanks, Chad.
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28: Here's a look inside the Beltway. I'm Jeff Manasso. Two National Guardsmen are honored for their actions during a deadly shooting in D.C. last year. Army Major Ryan Reynolds and Air Force Major Edwin Stanfield were honored with a Soldier's Medal and Airman's Medal for bravery during last year's deadly shooting of National Guard troops not far from the White House.
29: Yes, there's training. Yes, there's instinct. There's a lot of things. But ultimately, there's a choice, and you chose action. You chose courage over fear.
28: Secretary of War Pete Hegseth also paid tribute to Specialist Sarah Beckstrom, who was killed, and Sergeant Andrew Wolf, who was wounded when a gunman targeted the soldiers at a D.C. metro station. An Afghan, a national, was arrested and now facing a first-degree murder charge. A Washington, D.C. youth curfew is getting closer to becoming reality. Legislation was approved by the D.C. Council in an 8-5 vote and gives Mayor Muriel Bowser or the police chief the authority to establish curfew zones. It would affect everyone under the age of 18 unless they're involved in certain exempt activities. The district had previously implemented youth curfews through temporary emergency measures and executive action. The steps were taken in response to so-called teen takeover events that have led to violence. For the Fox News Rundown, I'm Jeff Manasso.
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40: White victim, female, pretty, wealthy.
39: A white woman's murder shocks the city. A black man from the projects comes forward with information about the case.
41: He says the police are his friends.
39: But out of nowhere, he goes from star witness to prime suspect.
41: And then that's it. They turn on him.
39: The system is hungry for a conviction. Lee Harris is sentenced to 90 years.
42: I get 90 years for killing somebody I have never seen.
39: Behind bars, Lee finds an unlikely ally in his cellie, Robert. The pair are like chalk and cheese. There's no way their paths would ever cross on the outside. But as a fellow inmate, Robert sees through the lies and vows to do the unthinkable. Clear Lee's name.
0: This is a prepaid collect call from an inmate at
1: Pontiac Correctional Center.
2: If you're with me, you're golden. I'll take care of you.
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I'm Chad Pergram with the Speaker's Lobby. Tariffs on bourbon and Scotch whiskey enhance tensions between the United States and United Kingdom. But after his visit with King Charles, President Trump announced he was lifting the tariffs in, quote, honor of the King and Queen. The president said the restrictions hurt the alcohol industry on both sides of the Atlantic. The United States and United Kingdom have a symbiotic relationship with brown liquor. Congress bars reusing bourbon and whiskey barrels here, but Scotch producers love American barrels from Jim Beam or Jack Daniels. They reuse the barrels to age Scotch. Former Senate Majority Leader Mitch McConnell of Kentucky often disagrees with the president, but McConnell applauded the news. McConnell says the decision by the president gives bourbon producers, quote, the certainty they need. For his part, King Charles is known to particularly enjoy Laphroaig, a peaty expression from the Scottish Isle of Islay. Laphroaig even boasts what's called a royal warrant, which bears his name. A royal warrant is for vendors who provide particular products to the crown. With the Speaker's Lobby, Chad Pergram, Fox News.

0: The redistricting wars and the midterm campaigns that will follow will give the impression to many of a country deeply divided. And in some ways, it certainly is, with robust differences over an awful lot of policies. But in his new book, The Case for America, Fox News chief political anchor and the anchor of Special Report, Brett Baer, argues the upcoming 250th anniversary of the Declaration of Independence serves as a reminder of how a group of people with strong political differences unified to found the nation.
1: If it continues much further, I mean, I'm probably at weeks, days, you're starting to get to a place politically where it gets baked in the cake.
0: Brett spoke about that, as well as the Iran war and its political fallout, this week with Fox News Rundown host Dave Anthony.
1: People start thinking, this is what I'm paying for gas, this is what I'm paying for groceries, this is how I feel about the economy. And then people go on summer vacation, and they come back, and suddenly it's the midterms. Mm-hmm. And that has a big, big impact. So, you know, no matter what the strategic and logistics of dealing with the Strait of Hormuz and the nuclear material, there is a political logistic part of it, too, that I'm sure the administration is weighing.
2: Right, but it's difficult. You can't do much about the political ramifications, the fallout, if the conflict doesn't end. And we know from decades of dealing with Iran, they're not easy to negotiate with.
1: No, they're not. I do know for a fact that they're feeling the pinch. This blockade has really put the squeeze on Iran. But what that means and how it looks and how long it takes, it is a race against the clock between the political pressure that the president may feel and the economic pressure that the Iranians feel, the leadership there, which is, who knows what the leadership
2: right.
1: is. They don't may not even know what the leadership is. They don't have a history of caring about what their people feel like economically.
2: Right.
1: So they may be sticking things out.
2: Several Gulf countries have been stuck in the middle of this, caught in between.
1: Yeah.
2: And their own shipping, their own economies taking a hit.
1: Sure. I mean, the tourist industry in Dubai has taken a major hit. And I think that they are desperately trying to find a way out of this, too. They have stiffened their spine and hope that the U.S. can push this through without giving up too much. And that's the balance where we are.
2: The president has been clear in this process. Can't let Iran have nuclear weapons. We had all the attacks on Iran last year said to have obliterated their facilities. Yet here we are dealing with this conflict. We've bombed them over and over again. But how does he make an agreement if they don't budge on giving up the uranium, the nuclear dust, as he calls it, or pledge to not make a weapon? How does this end if that doesn't happen?
1: I don't know. I don't know what it looks like other than that he says it's under rubble and that we are watching it 24/7. And if they go back at it, we will go back at it. I assume that that's the answer that he will give on the nuclear front. The operation to take out the material that is under, you know, what was bombed is a major, major operation with thousands of troops.
2: Do we know if they've gotten access to it in this time and in between?
1: I'm told by intel officials that they haven't, but that there's movement in and around. And, you know, this is 900 pounds of enriched uranium to 60%. The reason it was such a threat is it only takes a couple weeks to get it to 90%, which is weapons grade. And the fact that they were lying all along, that they didn't, they had that much, it matches the lies that they said that they didn't have missiles that could fire 4,000 kilometers, which could get to Paris or London. So, you know, listen, the Iranians don't have a great track record in the negotiation realm.
2: 26 weeks till election day now. We're a half year away, but it's getting closer and closer as the conflict goes on. We've referenced the economy and gas prices and such. It's never been easy for a president to retain Congress in midterm elections anyway. So this is even harder for the president right now.
1: Big time. You know, the approval numbers are way underwater, especially when it comes to inflation, the economy, this war, even on immigration, which is a strong suit for him because of the ICE situation. He, you know, the approval numbers don't look great. That said, Democrats really haven't made this major charge. They've kind of stepped on themselves in a number of left-leaning races. And the redistricting stuff looks like it may benefit Republicans in the end, a number of seats. So we'll see how that balances itself out.
2: The Supreme Court's decision that voided Louisiana on that district on a racial basis, how does that affect things going forward, do you think?
1: I think it affects a number of states that are going to try and redo things before they get to November. And, you know, if that means anywhere from 4 to 10 seats, the actual census is probably a plus 12 Republican just by the demographics in the country moving. So you can see where if the politics worked alongside this redistricting, Republicans would have some significant tailwinds.
2: What's the Democrats' message, the overall theme, or do they have one in particular? You referenced some of the candidates. They've had some very left-leaning progressive candidates come forward. Is that where the party's going ahead of the midterms, or can they be moderate?
1: There's a mix, but it's tough to shake the tree and find passion on the moderate side. It's more that the passion is on the left and the AOCs and the Bernie Sanders and some other candidates that are left-leaning. I think that the message basically is going to be how much things cost. Are you better off? Even though Republicans will say, look, inflation was 9.4% under Biden's administration. Now it's XYZ. You know, compare and contrast. Problem is now you own it. You know, the Trump administration owns it.
2: Right.
1: So they're going to play that card that they don't care about you and you're paying more. Companies are getting richer. You're getting poorer. So it'll be a class thing.
2: Can just a simple anti-Trump message win for them?
1: I don't think so. Some of those races are doing that, but I don't think it can win just by that. I think they have to have a plan of attack. And if they get tripped up with cultural issues like sexual orientation battles in schools and not telling parents and all that stuff that we saw really play well for Republicans in 24, that could be a trap for Democrats.
2: All right, let's get to the book. It is out today, The Case for America, An Argument on Behalf of Our Nation. Of course, 250 years as we celebrate this. Congratulations on this book. What is your overall message here?
1: So, you know, when I thought about this, I've written about 6 different presidents in these biographies, and I really love the process and digging into history and the nuggets, and we've talked before about each one of these books.
2: Yeah, right.
1: I use those as, you know, interesting stories as if these presidents are making the case for America in front of a jury of our peers. And I use interviews with interesting people now, like Condoleezza Rice and Ken Langone and Tim Shriver and Arthur Brooks, all kinds of people, historians, business people, who I basically give the question, make your case for America. And what comes out of it is laying the case in evidence and arguments to not to look through rose-colored glasses, but to realize how great this country is. We have a lot of problems, but we've been in a lot darker places as a country and been resilient to get past it.
2: Yeah, you talk about the first argument you make is unity among dissent, essentially. We've had dissent all this time. We started with dissent, and we still have it. But common ground, I know you have a podcast on that, but common ground is always typically what happened over time.
1: It does. Yeah, so my pillars are America chooses unity despite dissent. It's a beacon of freedom, has the gift of resilience, and it's the land of opportunity. The common ground thing really permeates through all the presidents I've written about and through history. You know, if you look at our biggest moments, we've managed to find common ground between parties, even as partisan as they've become. And, you know, I can point back to that, not only the podcast, but debates I've done between Bernie Sanders and Lindsey Graham, you know, where they couldn't be more diametrically opposed ideologically, but yet managed to talk about and find things that they could work on. It's the same thing that happened with Orrin Hatch and Ted Kennedy back in the day, or Ronald Reagan and Tip O'Neill. You look back through history, there have been big combos that figured it out. And
2: Jefferson and Adams.
1: Oh, and that was the biggest. They didn't talk for 11 years, but ended up before they died. By the way, they both died on July 4th. They figured it out. They wrote letters to each other, and then they became indisputable friends. I think that as we get to the 250th, there is this unique moment to reach for that again, and to realize that we are bigger than our partisan divide.
2: So you go through and you make the arguments, but then how did you come up with the verdict? I mean, you go through each case, but you end up being the jury as well.
1: I do, and I rarely, well, I don't do that in my day job.
2: No.
1: You know, I don't, it's the We Report, You Decide.
2: Right.
1: And I figured that in this, it's sort of like

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7: This is a Fox News alert. I'm Deborah Valentine. A person on the tarmac at Denver International Airport was reportedly struck by a departing Frontier Airlines flight. Smoke reported in the cabin and the pilots aborted takeoff. Passengers were evacuated. There's no word on the condition of the person hit. A three-day ceasefire underway between Russia and Ukraine. President Trump commenting on it before boarding Marine One, hoping the ceasefire is extended.
8: It's the worst thing since World War II in terms of life. 25,000 young soldiers every month. It's crazy. So it could very well be.
7: The ceasefire is scheduled through Monday. The president says the deal includes a swap of 1,000 prisoners on both sides. The Labor Department reporting 115,000 jobs added last month. 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

Here's a look outside the Beltway. I'm Tanya J. Powers. A Texas man accused of murdering his pregnant wife has been captured in Italy. Lee Gillies' attorney says his client flew from Houston to Canada, then to Italy after cutting off the GPS ankle monitor he'd been wearing since posting $1 million bond in his wife Krista's death. Gillies initially told police he'd tried to revive her after finding her unresponsive and

October 2024, saying it was a suicide. Her death was ultimately ruled a homicide. The medical examiner's office said her injuries indicated strangulation. Some potato chips sold in the U.S. are being recalled for salmonella concerns. The recall affects Utz Quality Foods for chips, including Zapp's and Dirty brands. The company was notified that one of the ingredients of the chips may have been infected with salmonella. Utz has not gotten any complaints of illness, and batches of the chips have tested negative for salmonella, but the company says it's acting as a precaution. And rescue organizations have banded together to find new homes for 1,500 beagles removed from a breeding facility in Wisconsin. Last month, police resorted to using pepper spray to stop activists from breaking into Ridgeland Farms to remove the dogs they said were being mistreated. Those rescue groups are helping to find forever homes for the dogs and say hundreds of applications have already been received. For the Fox News Rundown, I'm Tanya J. Powers.

0: 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Now a look at sports.
1: Let's begin in the NBA. The Knicks are now up 3-0 on the Sixers. Knicks win game 3, 108-94. Jalen Brunson had 33. Meanwhile, on the ice, Montreal back in their series with Buffalo. They take game 2 in Buffalo. Final score 5-1. That series now tied at a game apiece. Baseball finals. Brewers shut out the Yankees 6-0. Guardians 6, Twins 4. Nats over the Marlins 3-2. Red Sox beat the Rays 2-0. Blue Jays 2, Angels 0. Athletics over the Orioles 4-3. Rockies and 11 beat the Phillies 9-7. Astros 10-0 over the Reds. That's sports on the Fox News Rundown. Jay Berman, Fox News.
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0: tomorrow on the Mother's Day edition of the Fox News Rundown from Washington, Jessica Rosenthal looks at Operation Stork Speed, an effort by the Trump administration to ensure a safe domestic infant formula supply. Until then, thanks for listening. I'm Jared Halpern from Washington.
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2: In 2005, investigators in Palm Beach, Florida, began uncovering a dark secret.
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2: There was a wealthy man in Palm Beach who was offering young girls a way to make money. That man was Jeffrey Epstein, and he had set up a system designed to bring him underage girls. Local police and the federal government would investigate and, by their count, find dozens of victims. Epstein would become one of the world's most infamous predators, a man who could have faced decades in prison but served just 13 months in his own wing of a county jail.
5: Why would you cut this deal with Jeffrey Epstein?
2: Epstein's abuse would span years and cross state lines.
6: New York, Palm Beach, New Mexico, Paris, Virgin Islands, and each one of those residences is an alleged crime scene.
2: I'm ABC's Mark Remillard, and with a team of journalists from the ABC News Investigative Unit, we've traveled around the country to look at Jeffrey Epstein and the allegations of his horrifying abuse, to hear from the girls who suffered it, who are now women fighting to recover from it. Truth and Lies, Jeffrey Epstein.
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8: Just before midnight on Saturday, February 19th, 2005, Danielle Imbo and her friend Richard Patron left a crowded Philadelphia bar. The two 30-somethings planned to walk to Richard's truck and drive home, but they never made it.
9: It does not make sense. It's like they literally vanished.
8: The two were never seen again.
10: Not just them, but a truck disappeared into the ether.
8: Was it an accident, or were they murdered?
11: No one had a motive to kill them.
8: Those same questions frustrated law enforcement. The FBI called it murder for hire.
9: Who killed these two individuals?

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